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1: As I travel around the world, the biggest concern on Christians' minds today is their kids and their grandkids. Many of them have already left the church. Others are in the process of questioning or deconstructing their faith. Today, we're going to begin talking about how to reach this lost generation with the undeniable truth of the gospel. Stay with us. There is hope.
0: I'm Dave Drewy, and this is Living on the Edge. Our regular Bible teacher, Chip Ingram, is stepping aside today for a good friend of his, guest teacher Aaron Pierce. Aaron leads a global ministry called Steiger International, spending decades reaching secular, non-religious young people all over the world with the gospel. This week, he's helping Chip kick off a series called Caring Enough to Connect, Building Bridges to Those We Love. And today we're unpacking just how much our culture has changed and why the next generation you love is not beyond God's reach. Now here's our guest teacher, Aaron Pierce, with a message titled Understanding the Secular Culture.
2: How do we engage secular young people in particular who would not walk into a church? All right, so I want to start by sharing a story about a girl called Sarah. Sarah was wearing this rainbow-colored resist t-shirt with an equal sign on it. And she was at a pro-choice rally. And she was there with her friends Charlie and Anne. That's not their real names. Each of them identified as gender non-binary or non-conforming fluid. And they're active in a local drag queen scene, which sounds crazy and out there, but here's the thing to understand. Those that identify as LGBTQ is exploding in growth, especially amongst younger generations. 20.8%, one in five. That's up from 10% for millennial. So it's growing, and there's a bunch of reasons for that, and that's something we'll talk about when we get to that topic at the end. But the interesting thing about this story, the atmosphere is super intense, right? As you might imagine. Right? Because you've got this protest atmosphere. And of course, there's the pro-life group that's there, and angry shouts are being exchanged between these two groups. And our team was there. Of course, each of them had a pro-life view, but they were there to build redemptive relationships. And so they had a sign that would spark a conversation with people. So they walked around and just prayed and asked the Lord, hey, would you show me who to connect with? And they found a group of people sitting down, and they brought their sign and they began to ask them questions. And as they were doing that, they realized that behind the anger and the hostility, there was a lot of hurt and pain. Each of these three people, Sarah, Anne, and Charlie, each of them shared vulnerable, raw, and deeply personal stories of pain that they'd experienced growing up. It was amazing how open they were. And a lot of their pain related back to experiences that they had with the church. And what's interesting is that beneath their seemingly intense moral convictions, it was clear that they were actually very confused and broken. And they were longing for deep relational connection and belonging. And so as the conversation progressed, Felipe and his team began to share, and they shared that their pain actually mattered. As a follower of Jesus, Felipe believed that the answer to our problems was not actually political, but spiritual. And he explained that God was not indifferent to our suffering. A lot of people have this view that if God does exist, he's indifferent. And he explained that God is not indifferent to our suffering, and that Jesus' death on the cross was proof of that. At the end of the conversation, they were able to pray with these three people. They were visibly moved and eagerly exchanged contact information and have stayed in contact since then. Now, here's the thing. There are millions of people like Sarah, Charlie, and Anne in the U.S. today. There's millions of them. Over the last few decades, we have experienced a profound cultural shift. Despite all its flaws and hypocrisy, for generations, the U.S. was a Christian nation, right? As recently as 1990, 86% of Americans identified as a Christian. And of course, they weren't all committed followers of Jesus. Many of them showed up to church only on Easter and Christmas, and they lived lives that were inconsistent with their Christian beliefs. But still, they viewed Christianity positively. You know, the church was the center of social life. The Bible was a good moral guide. The president was prayed over by a pastor in every inauguration. By the way, from someone that doesn't live in the U.S., that's weird. right? Like to understand that's a weird thing. And Christian ethics of sexuality were broadly accepted. And these were the people that would attend evangelistic rallies made famous by Billy Graham and Louis Palau and others, right? And they would draw on favorable views of the church. These preachers could fill stadiums and make arguments using the Bible as an authority. But times have changed, right? We now live in a post-Christian culture, and many people have walked away from the church. So if you were to take a look at the church and how people view the church today, you're going to see it play out in a few ways, right? So on one side, you have committed followers of Jesus who strive to live their lives in alignment with the Bible on the far left side of the spectrum. Next, you have people who have a positive view of the church. They see the Bible as a moral guide, but it's often detached from a personal relationship with God. And then as we move along the spectrum, you have those who are apathetic. Here, people are not consciously rejecting God. They just don't think about him one way or the other, right? And then finally, we have those who have a negative or even hostile view of the church. And they see the church as a symbol of repression and bigotry. And so, unfortunately, more and more Americans are moving to the right side of the spectrum, having an apathetic view of the church. And so that's what we've seen in the last 30 years, especially amongst millennial and Gen Z generation. We've seen a shift. And the right side of the spectrum is that post-Christian shift, right? Those on the far right side. The challenge for us in the church is that the majority of our efforts to reach people have been geared towards the nominal, right? And so what that means is that we use kind of a come and see and bring your friend style of evangelism to a church event. And those aren't necessarily bad things to do because they connect well with people on that side of the spectrum. The challenge is it's a diminishing group. And so the challenge is that we need to go after those on the right side, and it takes an entirely different paradigm shift to do it, right? And this is not just a trend or a statistic, right? This isn't just an idea out there. This is deeply personal for many of us because these are our sons and daughters. These are our grandkids. These are our friends and people that we work with. So how can we respond to this post-Christian shift? Part of that is we need to understand the culture that we're in and continue to look at it from different ways. Another way to look at it is from a Christian's spectrum and how it progresses. Okay, so this is what's happening a lot in our culture. You start with people that have convictional Christianity. They, like we said, they are following Jesus, fully aligning their lives to it. Then you have cultural Christians, people that, you know, just have a nominal kind of view of it. You know, they have a positive view, but it doesn't affect their life. Then you have progressive Christians, people that still identify as a Christian, but no longer hold to the authority of the Bible and begin to basically shape their faith according to how they want to, you know, want to see reality. And then you've got post-Christian, which is the natural shift that happens. Once someone engages in progressive Christianity, they take away the power and eventually they move to post-Christian. And then finally, you have non-Christian, which is actually someone that hasn't rejected the church. They don't even really know about it. What's interesting is more and more young people in our country today

0: is people are actually quite hungry and open, but we can't take the same approach that we did in the past. Essentially, if we're going to engage this generation, if we're going to engage this culture, we've got to become like cross-cultural missionaries in our own city to our own people. That's the way we've got to approach engaging this culture. So if I were called to be a missionary in China, I would learn the language, right, of the place I'm going to. I would figure out, you know, learn the culture, the history, the philosophies, the influences. I would understand the felt need of the Chinese people. And I would figure out how to contextualize the gospel in a way that they can understand. That's what I would do if I would engage in classic cross-cultural missions. And the same principle applies today if we're going to reach a post-Christian culture. Same principle.
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0: So that's what we want to talk about, is how do we adopt a missionary mindset when we're engaging post-Christian cultures? So first of all, in order to effectively communicate the gospel to a post-Christian culture, we need to understand three key realities. The first is that secular people have become suspicious of religious institutions and are far less likely to walk into a church. So trust and confidence in organized religion has plummeted in the last few decades. And that affects the way that we engage culture. In fact, one of the key ways it affects is that when we're out in the world engaging culture, whether it's in an intentional outreach or just organically through our relationships, we don't actually want to be a representative of our church. We want to be a follower of Jesus. Because the fact is, if I'm a representative of my church, and we are, like, this is not saying we shouldn't be engaged and committed to the local church. It's not what that's about. What it means is that that's putting up an extra barrier when I'm communicating, because now I'm talking about institutional religion versus just following Jesus. So that's the first thing we need to understand. Second thing we need to understand is the second key reality is secular people today do not have the same assumptions as previous generations. And they don't have the same assumptions about morality, truth, authority of the Bible, existence and nature of God. And so, for example, if I would go to the University of Minnesota and ask a random average secular university student, if I were to go up to him and say, hey, if you were to die today and stand before God in heaven and he were to judge your life, would he let you in? Well, I've just presupposed a whole bunch of things, right, that the average secular young person doesn't hold to be true. And so we have to recognize that secular people don't have the same assumptions from which we build. And we're going to talk about how do we communicate effectively. And the key principle in communication is understanding people's assumptions. And so the assumptions are not the same today as they were in previous generations. Now, the third key reality that we need to understand is that despite all of this, secular people are open to spirituality. They are. And while many people no longer hold to a biblical worldview, most are not cold atheists either, right? They believe in some form of spirituality, even if it's vague and undefined. I'll give you an example of this. We did a series of focus groups with secular young people. And this is one of the quotes from one of the young women that participated in the focus group in her early 20s. And when we discussed spirituality, this is one of her quotes. Said, I'm agnostic, so I don't know. But when I personally think about my own experiences of spirituality, it's a feeling for me. Maybe it's not a being or a person, probably not. But I think that there are human experiences when you feel it, like when you hold a newborn baby, it's common experiences and they're ordinary and really simple. But I think there's energy. Yeah, like there's a force that lives. This is a really interesting quote to me because it perfectly illustrates

0: traits, that idea of being drawn to something spiritual, even as we reject kind of the religious and the institutional version of that. And people are in this culture are very into meditation and kind of Eastern religious ideas. And a lot of that is because it's spirituality without accountability, right? You get the spirituality without the authority over me. And so that's a key thing to understand. And so all of these things, these key realities are important because if we're going to be good missionaries to our culture, we need to understand the context that we're in. And we need to understand what's shaping and influencing the culture as well. Now, the post-Christian shift that we've experienced in our culture can be traced actually all the way back to philosophers of the Enlightenment. But it's actually been like it exploded into mainstream culture through the global youth culture. That is really what shaped and taken it into the mainstream. And we live in a time of unprecedented connectedness, right? Where through mass media, the internet, and all sorts of other ways, we are connected like never before. And so you have this global youth culture where young people all over the planet are influenced by similar voices. So they're playing the same video games, they're listening to the same music, they're following the same social media influencers. And so they're connected and similar like never before. And they're similar on you know, superficial things like fashion and music trends and things of that nature, but they're also similar on deeper things like worldview and morality and lifestyle. And so you have this global culture that is incredibly connected, and it's shaping the way that young people all over the planet see the world. So let's take a look at this as an example, all right? If you would take a look at those guys and based on how they look and where they're from, where you think they're from, I mean, these kids look like they could be at a coffee shop down the road. And the truth is they're from Beirut, Lebanon, in the heart of the Middle East, right? And so you have this global youth culture that is shaping the way people view the world. So what are the influences of the global youth culture? Well, there's basically four key influences. First is entertainment industry. So music, film, theater, even sports to some degree. And the idea here is that we're not just entertaining, we're shaping a worldview. We're presenting a way of looking at the world, a moral framework. And so you see that being pushed through the entertainment industry. And then you've got internet stars, you know, people that are on platforms like TikTok and Instagram and YouTube that are producing content and connecting with audiences all over the world in a massive way, right? It's incredible the kind of influence that these people are having. And I say unfiltered because it is filtered, but there's no corporation, there's no intermediary between the creators and their audience. Right? So it's an incredible influence that we have through these internet stars. And then you've got video games, which is massive, bigger than Hollywood, where the average 21-year-old male has spent 10,000 hours playing video games, which is, by the way, the same amount of time that you need to master a fine art. Right? So it's an incredible amount of time being spent in video games. It's where we find our community, our identity, our sense of accomplishment. And you, so you have this incredible influence of video games. And then finally, you've got pornography, which is so common, so pervasive, it's not even something to be ashamed of, right? Talk openly about pornography, where the belief that there's no consequence to viewing pornography. And it comes to a view that, you know, sexuality is just a personal pursuit of happiness, right? And pornography is harmless. And so this is literally, you know, rewiring our brains and distorting our view of love and sexuality and relationships. And all of these things come together to influence and shape a worldview. And so what's really driving and shaping our culture is the cultural influencers, the artists, the poets, the philosophers that are shaping the worldview. All right, so what are the philosophical pillars? First one is secularism. So I've already alluded to this, but the idea here is that people are not necessarily atheist. They just believe that faith is private. So you can believe whatever you want to believe, so long as you don't push that on other people, right? That's the secular mindset. Faith is private. Faith is not something to be brought out into the public. And then, of course, that naturally leads to relativism. that there is no absolute moral truth, that morality is about preference, that you have your favorites, I have mine. It's like an ice cream flavor, right? And so you have this relativistic mindset, and then that leads to the idea and the value of acceptance. But then actually tolerance is not enough. You must affirm. And so it's based on the idea of being open-minded, and it's based on this kind of like authenticity and inclusion, but it's a paradox, right? Because basically it's inclusion for all except the exclusive. And so that's the paradox that we find ourselves in, where to tolerate someone, to love someone is not enough. We must actually affirm that the way that they live their life. That is the message that you're going to hear in the global youth culture. And what's interesting is all of these things in some way are just a twist on biblical truth. A lot of these things find their grounding truth and then they're twisted. And it's interesting because in the post-Christian culture that we live, we're still very much influenced by a biblical worldview, even if we've divorced ourselves from that, right? So we are the fight for justice. Even if it's twisted, like even those that are pro-choice, it's based on a framework of morality for them of protecting women, right? So it's a moral framework that they're drawing on. And that moral framework ultimately comes from a biblical worldview, which is there is a transcendent moral framework.
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2: Thanks, Dave. I just want to pause and have just a couple what I think are important comments about something that Aaron said in his message. His key point was, what has shaped the youth and actually the culture globally, and just they have a different lens. They see life so completely differently. When I talk to friends that are my age or pastors or people that are really seeking to, man, I can't connect with my granddaughter or my grandson, I talk about your number one need is empathy. And the only way you get empathy is if you could take their glasses off of them and put them on you and see the world the way they see the world. You need to understand, like, number one, they don't see the world as this is right and this is wrong. They have been taught in academia and the culture and the music that how I feel is reality. That's just as true as gravity. It's just as true that 2 + 2 = 4. And you may not get that, and you may scoff at that, and you may say, that's crazy and that's nuts. But can I tell you something? None of that is going to bring young people to know Jesus. Our sons, our daughters, our grandchildren. And I'm reminded of the prayer of St. Francis. It's on my wall. I pray not so much to be understood, but as to understand, to be loved as to love. And what I have found is it really is building this relationship and listening and kind of keeping at times a straight face with real empathy and taking seriously, this is how they see life. This is how they see the world. But you know what? They want to belong. They want to be loved. They want to be accepted. It doesn't mean you agree. It doesn't mean you affirm their views on things. But will you stick with me and Aaron and really learn how to connect with the next generation?
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2: Mostly cloudy tonight. A slight chance of showers before 8 o'clock. Then a slight chance of showers after 11 o'clock. Overnight low of about 69. Tuesday should be partly sunny. A chance of showers and thunderstorms after 1 o'clock. A high of about 87. Tuesday night, cloudy. Showers likely. Possibly a thunderstorm before 2 a.m. Then still a chance of showers and thunderstorms after that point. Overnight low of about 69. And then for Wednesday, a chance of showers and thunderstorms before 8 a.m., then a chance of showers and thunderstorms after 2 o'clock, partly sunny otherwise, and a high near 88.
3: The Hubble Space Telescope, launched in 1990, revealed never-before-seen wonder and beauty in the universe. And now NASA is on the cusp of revealing new corners of the cosmos with its Nancy Grace Roman Space Telescope.

Okay, so you messed up, and you feel like the entire world has seen what you have done, and you feel like Jesus is standing there wagging his finger at you. I'm Melissa. Can I just share some encouragement from Lisa Turker? She said, you know, Jesus isn't trying to expose you to put shame on you. What he's trying to do is expose the sin that has its chains around you.

God is not far from this moment. Not from the drive. Not from the worry. Not from the thing you haven't said out loud yet. Be reminded. Way Truth Life Radio. Radio for Christ-centered living.

0: When you're having a rough time thanking God because things just aren't going right, and you're thinking, okay, why should I thank God? Well, how about this perspective? This is from In Touch Ministries. They pointed out that thanking God, well, glorifies and magnifies Him, but you know what? It also benefits you. Giving thanks relieves anxiety and refreshes your relationship with Him. Gratitude reminds you that the Christian walk isn't all about you. It focuses you on Him instead of yourself. Giving thanks reinforces your faith and rejoices your spirit.
1: 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How did you learn to forgive? 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And second, that they'll treat their own kids like that. 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
5: Mostly cloudy tonight. A slight chance of showers before 8 o'clock. Then a slight chance of showers after 11 o'clock. Overnight low of about 69. Tuesday should be partly sunny. A chance of showers and thunderstorms after 1 o'clock. A high of about 87. Tuesday night, cloudy. Showers likely. Possibly a thunderstorm before 2 a.m. Then still a chance of showers and thunderstorms after that point. Overnight low of about 69, and then for Wednesday, a chance of showers and thunderstorms before 8 a.m., then a chance of showers and thunderstorms after 2 o'clock, partly sunny otherwise, and a high near 88.

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You know, there's actually a pretty big difference, but maybe you've never thought about it. I'm Melissa Stover. You know, God isn't, he's not trying to change your behavior. He just wants to change your heart. And for me, changing my heart means changing my behavior just a whole lot easier.

Likes, logins, bank balances, they all grab our attention. But none of them hold us when life gets heavy. That's second-tier living. The good stuff comes first. Laughter that fills a room. A hug that lingers. The presence of God who calls you his own. What you stockpile won't last. What you share will. That's why we value you. 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

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I'm Melissa. Yeah, me too. Thing is, though, it's okay to be tired and to turn to God for strength. God doesn't expect you to fight this alone, so just bring your exhaustion to Him and admit it to Him. Just say, God, I am so tired of this. Because trusting in Him can simply look like getting up again, praying again, and just choosing to trust Him, especially when you'd rather just quit.

0: Maybe you've done this. You've had a yummy meal, you paid for it, you hit the road, and then worried whether you remembered to tip the server. I'm Alyssa Stover. Well, Roberto did this. He was on the road in Los Angeles, got back home to El Paso, but then couldn't remember, so he decided he was going to take care of it. And he mailed a letter with a very generous tip to the server. And yes, the server was very grateful and just floored by his kindness. Yet we all have moments when we're distracted, but that doesn't mean that we can't make it better.
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Maybe you're like me and you've gotten discouraged and you're just ready to give up and maybe even just take the easier route. I'm Melissa Stover, and Matthew West, he was ready to do that. He was ready to give up on Christian music and be a country music singer and songwriter instead. But here's the thing, God told him to keep trying. So Matthew West did, and yeah, look and listen to him now. Sometimes you just got to choose God's calling over the easier choice because you just never know where God's going to take you. I can't.

When the day finally settles down, let your heart settle too. You don't have to carry everything into tomorrow. Rest tonight knowing God is still good, still near, and still steady through all of it. Way Truth Life Radio.

0: Okay, so somebody hurt you. I mean, hurt you big time. How do you respond? Hey, I'm Melissa. Jesus tells you and me to pray for that person. To love our enemies and pray for those who persecute you. Now, praying doesn't excuse what they did, but it protects your heart from becoming bitter and hardened. Isn't that worth praying for? Praying for the people who have hurt me. Well, that set my heart free.
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2: Mostly cloudy tonight. A slight chance of showers before 8 o'clock. Then a slight chance of showers after 11 o'clock. Overnight low of about 69. Tuesday should be partly sunny. A chance of showers and thunderstorms after 1 o'clock. A high of about 87. Tuesday night, cloudy. Showers likely. Possibly a thunderstorm before 2 a.m. Then still a chance of showers and thunderstorms after that point. Overnight low of about 69, and then for Wednesday, a chance of showers and thunderstorms before 8 a.m., then a chance of showers and thunderstorms after 2 o'clock, partly sunny otherwise, and a high near 88.

Maybe you're like me and your heart sank when you heard that Dolly Parton had passed away. But then your heart sang with joy because you know exactly where she is. I'm Melissa, and Dolly Parton, I have met many celebrities through my career working in radio, and she's one that I never met, but I would have loved to have met her, not to interview for a radio show or anything like that, but just to sit down and share a cup of tea and talk about life and God, because I imagine there was so much that she could tell me that I could learn from. I just know that Dolly Parton is now dancing and singing with Jesus, and I can't wait to meet her in heaven one day. I am so grateful that God shared Dolly Parton with all of us. So

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2: Mostly cloudy through the early morning hours, a low of about 69. Later on today, it should be partly sunny. There's a chance of showers and thunderstorms after 1 o'clock, a high of about 87. Then tonight, cloudy, showers likely, possibly a thunderstorm before 2 a.m. Then still a chance of showers and thunderstorms after 2 a.m., a low of about 69. And Wednesday should be partly sunny. There's a chance of showers and thunderstorms before 8 a.m., then a chance of showers and thunderstorms after 2 o'clock, and a high of near 88.

Way Truth Life Radio, extra early. That is Taryn Wells. Breathe on it. My name is Tom. I thank you for being tuned in to Extra Early. And as we start this September 1st, let's look to the Lord in prayer. Father God, we love you. We thank you for this day you've given us, for all that we have through Jesus, our wonderful Savior, that we would see your hand at work, that we would not take for granted the many blessings, but to understand and to see how rich we are in blessings, in the wonderful love of our Lord. We thank you for your Holy Spirit living within us, helping us, giving us the strength as we live this life of faith. May we always seek to lift you up as we live this life of faith, as we go about the work that you give us, to see the work as a blessing, how you provide, how you protect in so many ways. May we see your hand at work. We thank you for this ministry of Way Truth Life Radio, for how you've used it over so many years, all the many changed lives that have been blessed through the teaching and through the music. Wherever we are, Father, that we would seek to be a blessing. We thank you, Father. We thank you for your word, that we would be reading and meditating on your word, living it out in our lives. We love you, Lord, and we ask all of this in Jesus' most precious name. Amen.

It's amazing how one line, one word, one moment can meet you right where you are. That's how God works sometimes. Not early, not late. Right on time, in the middle of real life. Way Truth Life Radio.

0: Let me ask you a question. How did you learn to forgive? Hi, I'm Mark Gregston with Parenting Today's Teens. It's not something most of us think about, but I'd wager that you weren't taught to forgive. You just caught it from your parents. You learn by their actions what it meant to forgive and forget. The sad part is, if they held grudges, you most likely do too. Forgiveness isn't easy. And when you're hurt by someone, especially your children, it's tempting to hold back love. The problem here is that you're teaching your kids two things. First, they're only lovable when they don't mess up. And second, that they'll treat their own kids like that. So break the cycle. Trust God and offer forgiveness.
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0: Way Truth Life Radio, that is Phil Wickham, I believe. For all of us who have walked with the Lord any length of time, we can all look back and remember how the Lord provided in a given situation, maybe a spiritual need, a financial need, a physical need of a loved one, seeing how the Lord worked in a situation where we thought there's nothing else that can be done. But you provided in so many ways. You've shown your love in so many ways. And as we take that time to remember, we'll certainly be quick to agree with Tasha Layton. Look what you've done.
1: Look what you've done. How could you fall so far? You should be ashamed of yourself.

0: Mostly cloudy through the early morning hours, a low of about 69. Later on today, it should be partly sunny. There's a chance of showers and thunderstorms after 1 o'clock, a high of about 87. Then tonight, cloudy, showers likely, possibly a thunderstorm before 2 a.m. Then still a chance of showers and thunderstorms after 2 a.m., a low of about 69. And Wednesday should be partly sunny. There's a chance of showers and thunderstorms before 8 a.m., then a chance of showers and thunderstorms after 2 o'clock, and a high of near 88.
1: A spare key is the most boring thing you own. It just sits there, hiding under a rock that never moves, or in a drawer nobody opens. Until the day you're locked out, arms full, phone dying, and suddenly that little key feels like genius. That's listener support for this station. Quiet, not exactly thrilling, but seriously essential. Because when life locks somebody out of peace, Way Truth Life Radio is still there, still pointing them back to Jesus.

0: For the last few months, I've just felt dry. I don't feel like I can pray or listen to people talk about God or anything. It really does feel kind of like a depression.
1: You know, when I come across someone who's feeling spiritually dry, I often will ask them, have you been singing to the Lord? Praise can be a cure for spiritual dryness. King David gives us an example in Psalm 63 where he says, my soul thirsts for you, my flesh longs for you as in a dry and weary land where there is no water. And then he goes on to tell how he handles this feeling of spiritual dryness. He says, I will praise you as long as I live, and in your name I will lift up my hands. With singing lips, my mouth will praise you. If you're not used to this, it may sound crazy, but if you're feeling dry and needy, why not try singing out loud to God? With Seeking Him, I'm Nancy.

That's mercy me, make it well. In the letter of 1 John, chapter 4, verses 10, 11, and 12, in this is love, not that we loved God, but that he loved us and sent his Son to be the propitiation for our sins. Beloved, if God so loved us, we also ought to love one another. No one has seen God at any time. If we love one another, God abides in us, and his love has been perfected in us. This is Casting Crowns.

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2: Mostly cloudy through the early morning hours, a low of about 69. Later on today, it should be partly sunny. There's a chance of showers and thunderstorms after 1 o'clock, a high of about 87. Then tonight, cloudy, showers likely, possibly a thunderstorm before 2 a.m. Then still a chance of showers and thunderstorms after 2 a.m., a low of about 69. And Wednesday should be partly sunny. There's a chance of showers and thunderstorms before 8 a.m., then a chance of showers and thunderstorms after 2 o'clock, and a high of near 88.

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More information about Motivate 2026, you can stop by our website, find out more about that, and find out a lot more about this ministry at WTLR.org. Back to music. This is Nicole Nordeman.

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Maybe it's that one song that stopped you mid-scroll. 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

White Truth Life Radio, The Way. That is John Reddick. Once again, my name is Tom. I thank you for joining me this morning. We all consume news in various ways, and at times we wonder, is there going to be any good news? It seems that there's so much bad news that we hear about, but the message of the gospel in 1 John chapter 5, verses 11, 12, and 13. And this is the testimony that God has given us eternal life, and this life is in His Son. He who has the Son has life. He who does not have the Son of God does not have life. These things I have written to you who believe in the name of the Son of God, that you may know that you have eternal life, and that you may continue to believe in the name of the Son of God. The best news ever. This is Mercy Me.

0: Mostly cloudy through the early morning hours, a low of about 69. Later on today, it should be partly sunny. There's a chance of showers and thunderstorms after 1 o'clock, a high of about 87. Then tonight, cloudy, showers likely, possibly a thunderstorm before 2 a.m. Then still a chance of showers and thunderstorms after 2 a.m., a low of about 69. And Wednesday should be partly sunny. There's a chance of showers and thunderstorms before 8 a.m., then a chance of showers and thunderstorms after 2 o'clock, and a high of near 88.
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0: For the last few months, I've just felt dry. I don't feel like I can pray or listen to people talk about God or anything. It really does feel kind of like a depression.
1: You know, when I come across someone who's feeling spiritually dry, I often will ask them, have you been singing to the Lord? Praise can be a cure for spiritual dryness. King David gives us an example in Psalm 63 where he says, my soul thirsts for you, my flesh longs for you as in a dry and weary land where there is no water. And then he goes on to tell how he handles this feeling of spiritual dryness. He says, I will praise you as long as I live, and in your name I will lift up my hands. With singing lips, my mouth will praise you. If you're not used to this, it may sound crazy, but if you're feeling dry and needy, why not try singing out loud to God? With Seeking Him, I'm Nancy DeMoss Wagmuth.
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0: That's music with Peter Burton. Where would I be? Just reading a little bit from Andrew Murray's book, Abide in Christ, and in a chapter entitled Trusting Him to Keep You. My beloved fellow believer, go, take time alone with Jesus and say this to him. I dare not speak to you about abiding in him for the mere sake of calling forth a pleasing religious sentiment. God's truth must at once be acted on. Oh, yield yourself this very day to the blessed Savior in the surrender of the one thing he asks of you. Give up yourself to abide in him. He himself will work it in you. You can trust him to keep you trusting and abiding.
1: But you don't answer all my questions, but you hear me when I speak. You don't keep my heart from breaking, and when it does, you weep with me. You're so close that I can feel you when I've lost the words to pray.

some days, you just need a redo, a reset, a little reminder of who you are and whose you are. 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
1: Mostly cloudy through the early morning hours, a low of about 69. Later on today, it should be partly sunny. There's a chance of showers and thunderstorms after 1 o'clock, a high of about 87. Then tonight, cloudy, showers likely, possibly a thunderstorm before 2 a.m. Then still a chance of showers and thunderstorms after 2 a.m., a low of about 69. And Wednesday should be partly sunny. There's a chance of showers and thunderstorms before 8 a.m., then a chance of showers and thunderstorms after 2 o'clock, and a high of near 88.

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That's Jeremy Camp again. Once again, my name is Tom. I thank you for joining me on Extra Early. In Paul's letter to the Ephesians in chapter 1, in verses 11, 12, and 13, in him also we have obtained an inheritance, being predestined according to the purpose of him who works all things according to the counsel of his will, that we, who first trusted in Christ, should be to the praise of his glory. In him you also trusted, after you heard the word of truth, the gospel of your salvation, in whom also, having believed, you were sealed with the Holy Spirit of promise, who is the guarantee of our inheritance until the redemption of the purchased possession to the praise of his glory.

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Hi, I'm Barry McGuire. I'm a layman here to remind you that faith sharing is a barometer for your spiritual health. 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It says, "For the Spirit God gave us does not make us timid, but gives us power, love, and self-discipline. So do not be ashamed of your testimony about the Lord. This is how God works. For those he sends, he equips. He has equipped you with all you need to reach the lost, everything you need to be Christ's ambassador. God has given you stories to tell, and why? Because it allows the power of God to be seen through you. And guess what? Scripture promises that the Holy Spirit will teach you at just the right moment what you should say. It's as simple as that. If you need help sharing your faith, go to igniteamerica.com.

Jamie McDonald left it in the river. This quick bit of wisdom from one of our teachers, Alistair Begg. He's heard on the program Truth for Life. That's every weekday afternoon at noon. Alistair writes, faith is not a soft option offered to people who need a crutch to get through the rest of their lives. Faith is the supernatural activity of God whereby he opens blind eyes, unstops deaf ears, and a man or a woman says, I see it now. I get it now. I'm going to trust in God. I'm going to trust in Jesus. This is John Reddick.

0: Mostly cloudy through the early morning hours, a low of about 69. Later on today, it should be partly sunny. There's a chance of showers and thunderstorms after 1 o'clock, a high of about 87. Then tonight, cloudy, showers likely, possibly a thunderstorm before 2 a.m. Then still a chance of showers and thunderstorms after 2 a.m., a low of about 69. And Wednesday should be partly sunny. There's a chance of showers and thunderstorms before 8 a.m., then a chance of showers and thunderstorms after 2 o'clock, and a high of near 88.
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1: 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But grace has no hidden catch. 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He doesn't stay close only when you feel strong. His mercy isn't buried in the details. 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

Micah Tyler, God did it. In Psalm 27, verses 4 and 5, "One thing I have desired of the Lord, that will I seek, that I may dwell in the house of the Lord all the days of my life, to behold the beauty of the Lord, and to inquire in his temple. For in the time of trouble he shall hide me in his pavilion, in the secret place of his tabernacle. He shall hide me, he shall set me high upon a rock." This is Phil Wickham.

Ever notice how you hear exactly what you need, exactly when you need it? The message that stops you mid-worry, the truth that catches you mid-doubt, the reminder that finds you right where you are. That's not coincidence. That's God using Way Truth Life Radio and you. 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
1: Mostly cloudy through the early morning hours, a low of about 69. Later on today, it should be partly sunny. There's a chance of showers and thunderstorms after 1 o'clock, a high of about 87. Then tonight, cloudy, showers likely, possibly a thunderstorm before 2 a.m. Then still a chance of showers and thunderstorms after 2 a.m., a low of about 69. And Wednesday should be partly sunny. There's a chance of showers and thunderstorms before 8 a.m., then a chance of showers and thunderstorms after 2 o'clock, and a high of near 88.

That's Elevation Worship, same God. My name is Tom. I thank you for being tuned into Extra Early. In Paul's letter to the Philippians, in chapter 1, verses 3 through 6, I thank my God upon every remembrance of you, always in every prayer of mine, making request for you all with joy, for your fellowship in the gospel from the first day until now, being confident of this very thing, that he who has begun a good work in you will complete it until the day of Jesus Christ.

amazing news of the gospel is not that we can receive Jesus into our lives, but that he's already received us into his.

0: Do you have many battles in your home? 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Hi, I'm Mark Gregston with Parenting Today's Teens. 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
1: Way Truth Life Radio and Leanna Crawford, Still Waters. This bit of wisdom from a pastor, theologian, and seminary president, Albert Mohler. He writes, "The problem with the prosperity theology is not that it promises too much, but that it aims for so little. What God promises us in Christ is far above anything that can be measured in earthly wealth, and believers are not promised earthly wealth nor the gift of health."

Mostly cloudy through the early morning hours, a low of about 69. Later on today, it should be partly sunny. There's a chance of showers and thunderstorms after 1 o'clock, a high of about 87. Then tonight, cloudy, showers likely, possibly a thunderstorm before 2 a.m. Then still a chance of showers and thunderstorms after 2 a.m., a low of about 69. And Wednesday should be partly sunny. There's a chance of showers and thunderstorms before 8 a.m., then a chance of showers and thunderstorms after 2 o'clock, and a high of near 88.

0: Hi, I'm Barry McGuire, author of Ignite Your Life, explaining how you can have wholehearted faith regardless of your circumstances. Have you ever been sharing your faith and had someone question whether the Bible is real? Or maybe you've even questioned it. You're not alone. But when you look at the evidence, it's incredible. The Bible is made up of 66 books written by 40 different authors over 1,500 years on three continents, written in three languages. Yet from Genesis to Revelation, it tells one amazing, unified story of God's love and His plan to rescue us. Then there's Bible prophecy. Hundreds of years before Jesus was born, the scriptures foretold specific details about His life, death, and resurrection. More than 300 Bible prophecies have been fulfilled, from the house of David to the virgin birth. No person could ever arrange that. It's one of the greatest confirmations that the Bible is exactly what it claims to be, the inspired Word of God. You don't have to check your brain at the door to believe the Bible. The evidence points to a God who keeps every promise He makes. Ignite your life. Go to igniteamerica.com.
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1: Mostly cloudy through the early morning hours, a low of about 69. Later on today, it should be partly sunny. There's a chance of showers and thunderstorms after 1 o'clock, a high of about 87. Then tonight, cloudy, showers likely, possibly a thunderstorm before 2 a.m. Then still a chance of showers and thunderstorms after 2 a.m., a low of about 69. And Wednesday should be partly sunny. There's a chance of showers and thunderstorms before 8 a.m., then a chance of showers and thunderstorms after 2 o'clock, and a high of near 88.

Dusty Bibles. That's Josiah Queen here on Way Truth Life Radio. Once again, my name is Tom. I thank you for being tuned into Extra Early from God's Word in 1 John chapter 3, verses 1 and 2. Behold, what manner of love the Father has bestowed on us, that we should be called children of God. Therefore, the world does not know us, because it did not know Him. Beloved, now we are children of God, and it has not yet been revealed what we shall be, but we know that when He is revealed, we shall be like Him, for we shall see Him as He is. Run to the Father. This is Matt Maher.

0: I think if I had different parents, I would have turned out a lot different.
1: How much do the actions of other people affect you?
0: All of us kids became pretty sarcastic and critical after growing up in that house.
1: One of the most liberating truths I've learned is that I'm not responsible for the actions of others, but God does hold me accountable for the way I respond to other people. You may have no choice about your upbringing or how others treat you, but by God's grace, you can choose to respond to those circumstances in a godly way. In Ezekiel's day, there was an expression that said sons would suffer for their father's sin. But God said, when the son has done what is just and right and has been careful to observe all my statutes, he shall surely live. Ask God to help you take responsibility for your own actions, no matter what others may have done to you. With Seeking Him, I'm Nancy DeMoss Wagmuth.

Way Truth Life Radio and Josh Baldwin, Made for More. This quick bit of wisdom from pastor and theologian John Piper. My feelings are not God. God is God. My feelings do not define truth. God's Word defines truth. My feelings are echoes and responses to what my mind perceives. And sometimes, many times, my feelings are out of sync with the truth. When that happens, and it happens every day in some measure, I try not to bend the truth to justify my imperfect feelings, but rather, I plead with God, purify my perceptions of your truth and transform my feelings so that they are in sync with the truth.

Case closed, the end. No chance for me to ever leave this prison of my sin. Now I know it might sound crazy, but one day a key unlocked that cell. I heard

0: Mostly cloudy through the early morning hours, a low of about 69. Later on today, it should be partly sunny. There's a chance of showers and thunderstorms after 1 o'clock, a high of about 87. Then tonight, cloudy, showers likely, possibly a thunderstorm before 2 a.m. Then still a chance of showers and thunderstorms after 2 a.m., a low of about 69. And Wednesday should be partly sunny. There's a chance of showers and thunderstorms before 8 a.m., then a chance of showers and thunderstorms after 2 o'clock, and a high of near 88.
1: Nobody chooses the middle seat on purpose. Not on a plane, not in the back of the car, not at a crowded event where both armrests become a moral crisis. But life puts people in uncomfortable places all the time, stuck between what was and what's next, between grief and healing, between obedience and fear. The middle is hard, but God's not absent there. He meets people in unfinished places. So hold steady. This isn't the end of the story. Way Truth Life Radio.

Do you have many battles in your home? Are there bunkers built up throughout the house? Hi, I'm Mark Gregston with Parenting Today's Teens. You may find that the frequency and intensity of scuffles are increasing in your home. I'd encourage you to think about the hills you're dying on. What issues have the greatest consequences? What battles, if you lose, will also cause you to sacrifice a relationship? And what battles will eventually pass? Once you

as Casting Crowns Just Be Held. Once again, my name is Tom. I thank you for joining me on Extra Early. On the way, we say good morning, Sam and Sonia. Just leaving you with these verses in Isaiah, chapter 55, verses 6 through 9. Seek the Lord while he may be found. Call upon him while he is near. Let the wicked forsake his way, and the unrighteous man his thoughts. Let him return to the Lord, and he will have mercy on him, and to our God, for he will abundantly pardon. For my thoughts are not your thoughts, nor are your ways my ways, says the Lord. For as the heavens are higher than the earth, so are my ways higher than your ways, and my thoughts than your thoughts.

Some tables creak with laughter. Others hold quiet conversations no one else will ever hear. But the best tables are the ones where everyone's welcome. 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
1: Hey, good morning. We're Sam and Sonia. Your forecast for today, we've got some clouds this morning, and we are headed for a chance for some rain showers through the day and a chance for some strong thunderstorms through late afternoon and into the evening tonight. Highs today almost getting to 90 degrees and then about 87 tomorrow still, though, with a clouds and a chance for some rain and a chance for some afternoon and evening thunderstorms.

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Have you ever intentionally done something for someone that you wanted nothing in return? You know, Jesus drives at home that point that treating others as you would like to be treated is the key to serving him. Look at the people around you and ask, what can I do for someone else? Not what can I gain from them? So today, as you go about your day, are you willing to help those who can give you nothing in return? If you treat your friends with generosity, so what? Anyone can do that, right? But if you unselfishly reach out to those that do not have a relationship with you, that really can't give you anything back, and it shows mercy to them, that is God's love in action. Mercy helps others and expects nothing in return. It's a different kind of love that this world will recognize.

0: Hey, good morning. We're Sam and Sonia. Your forecast for today, we've got some clouds this morning, and we are headed for a chance for some rain showers through the day and a chance for some strong thunderstorms through late afternoon and into the evening tonight. Highs today almost getting to 90 degrees, and then about 87 tomorrow still, though, with a clouds and a chance for some rain and a chance for some afternoon and evening thunderstorms.
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2: Most Christians know God can use anything to carry out His purpose in our lives. But Dr. Tony Evans says there's one thing on the list we may not expect. He'll tell us what it is as we spend 2 minutes with Tony.
3: It's easy to think more highly of yourself than you ought to think. So to make you remember you're still human, to make you remember there's only one God and you and I are not He, to make you not forget that you are dependent and not independent, God allows things in your life and my life that you can't fix. The devil can't do anything to you that God doesn't allow, because even the devil is God's devil. And when God has a spiritual purpose that He can use the devil to accomplish in your life, He will even allow the devil to do it in order to fulfill His purpose. So don't make God so small that you think the devil gets to make the final decisions in your life. Anything that happens to you has to pass through God's fingers first. If you don't believe me, read the book of Job. The only reason he went through what he went through is because the Bible says, and God allowed the devil to do it. So the devil is God's devil, even when he's being devilish. Now, that never justifies sin, but it does recognize the fact that God uses the devil to accomplish His purposes in His people.
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Likes, logins, bank balances, they all grab our attention. But none of them hold us when life gets heavy. That's second-tier living. The good stuff comes first. Laughter that fills a room. A hug that lingers. The presence of God who calls you his own. What you stockpile won't last. What you share will. That's why we value you. 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

Hey, good morning. We're Sam and Sonia. Your forecast for today. We've got some clouds this morning, and we are headed for a chance for some rain showers through the day and a chance for some strong thunderstorms through late afternoon and into the evening tonight. Highs today almost getting to 90 degrees and then about 87 tomorrow still, though, with clouds and

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In John 3:19 talks about Jesus being the light of the world. Let's read that again. Jesus is the light of the world. He is the light that reveals things like selfishness, hatred, dishonesty, laziness, whatever people may try to hide in the darkness. It's revealed when Jesus is close. I've always told my kids that things fester in the darkness. You might as well just let's talk about it. Let's get it out. Because God wants to make us clean. He wants to refine us. Some people respond to that by asking Jesus to clean up their hearts, but some say, no way. I like the way I am. Those are the ones Jesus is talking about in that scripture. They choose the darkness instead of the light because they don't want to move away from doing evil things. So today, as you go about your day, as you speak into other people's lives, be brave enough to let Jesus reveal any darkness that may be lingering in your heart, because I guarantee you, his light is going to shine bright when you allow him to take a look at the depths of your heart, refine you, restore you, and make you more like him.

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2: $480,000 a year for a single medication. You heard that right. Raison Q is a pancreatic cancer drug from Revolution Medicine, and a year's supply costs more than the average home in the U.S. The pancreatic cancer drug Raison Q is not a cure, but has been shown to prolong a patient's life expectancy. Among steadily increasing cancer drug costs, the high price tag is not unusual. In the 2024 drug approval cycle, nine other meds exceeded $400,000 a year. Harvard professor Dr. Aaron Kesselheim criticized these practices, saying, quote, "We allow pharmaceutical companies to charge whatever they want and without any clear rationale other than how much they think they can get." What a contrast to the generosity of our God, who paid the cost of our salvation himself. By his stripes we are healed. I'm David Wolin at haventoday.org.
3: Hey, good morning. We're Sam and Sonia. Your forecast for today, we've got some clouds this morning, and we are headed for a chance for some rain showers through the day and a chance for some strong thunderstorms through late afternoon and into the evening tonight. Highs today almost getting to 90 degrees and then about 87 tomorrow still, though, with clouds and a chance for some rain and a chance for some afternoon and evening thunderstorms.

Isn't that such a beautiful song by Cece Winans, worthy of it all? Well, good morning, we're Sam and Sonia. Well, August ended. Today is the first day of September. So don't forget, the God who carried you through it last month, he is the same God. He is the same God waiting for you in September. We pray you have a great morning as you tune in to worship together, to become more and more like Christ as we walk this road together as a listening family of Way, Truth, Life Radio.

0: Yeah, some great advice in the song from Cutlass, What Faith Can Do. Even when you fall sometimes, you'll have the strength to rise. Hey, we're Sam and Sonia. Good morning. You know, that sounds like a great piece of advice that you could even share with your younger self. Today, we are going to be talking about things we would want to share, pieces of advice with our 18-year-old self if we could. Now, I have to really stop and think long and hard about what was I even doing when I was 18 years old? Where was I? Okay, I would have just graduated high school, so I'm pretty sure I would have been working as a cashier at Sears. I'm pretty sure when I was 18. So that's where I would have been. But what kind of advice would you want to share with yourself at 18 years old? Share it with us in a text, 833-559-5965. Or you can share it with us over on our social pages, Good Morning with Sam and Sonia.
1: Well, that advice just needs to be in about a sentence, you know, not a paragraph, just a sentence. You know, something that would be quick, something that would be advice that someone else might be able to use today. So when you go to our socials, you're going to see a picture of me. It is my senior picture, so I would have just turned 18. My birthday is in May, and so I was a younger senior. But you see a picture of me. Sam could not find a picture of himself. I don't know that he looked as hard, but I didn't look as hard either because I took a photo of a black and white picture that was just on my name tag at my class reunion. So it's very grainy.
0: Literally just had it handed to you like a week ago.
1: Yeah.
0: So here's the thing. Sonia's been picking on me because I couldn't find a photo of myself at 18. Yes. And I told Sonia, I was like, listen, guys don't just keep random photos of themselves hanging around. Like, my mom might have had a picture somewhere in an album or something, you know. But this is pre-social media, so it's not just saved online somewhere.
1: Right.
0: So, I don't exactly just keep pictures of myself hanging on the fridge.
1: No, but definitely I could have looked for my yearbook. I didn't. I went the easy route. You could have texted your mom.
0: I didn't get a yearbook.
1: Oh, you didn't?
0: No.
1: Okay, so maybe your mom has
0: in high school.
1: Oh, because it was a smaller school.
0: Yeah.
1: So your mom might have had your senior picture in some box. Like, you're right. It might have taken a lot of effort to find your senior picture. She no longer has it on her refrigerator. So.
0: Plus, I remember what I looked like at 18. Nobody wants to see that.
1: Oh, I'm sure it would have been fine. Well, there you go. There is a need for you to jump alongside of me, join in on the conversation, post your picture. We'd love to see a picture if you happen to have it handy. You know what? If you're not right at 18 years old, we'll never know. It could be around that time frame. We would love for you to join in on that conversation. Again, what advice would you give yourself at 18 years old? Just one sentence. What would that be for you today as you look back and reminisce? You can go to our socials, Good Morning with Sam and Sonia. Get in on that conversation or text us 833-559-5965.
2: Most Christians know God can use anything to carry out His purpose in our lives. But Dr. Tony Evans says there's one thing on the list we may not expect. He'll tell us what it is as we spend 2 minutes with Tony.
3: It's easy to think more highly of yourself than you ought to think. So to make you remember you're still human, to make you remember there's only one God and you and I are not He, to make you not forget that you are dependent and not independent, God allows things in your life and my life that you can't fix. The devil can't do anything to you that God doesn't allow. Because even the devil is God's devil. And when God has a spiritual purpose that He can use the devil to accomplish in your life, He will even allow the devil to do it in order to fulfill His purpose. So don't make God so small that you think the devil gets to make the final decisions in your life. Anything that happens to you has to pass through God's fingers first. If you don't believe me, read the book of Job. The only reason he went through what he went through is because the Bible says, and God allowed the devil to do it. So the devil is God's devil, even when he's being devilish. Now, that never justifies sin, but it does recognize the fact that God uses the devil to accomplish His purposes in His people.
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5: One of the most well-known verses in the New Testament is 1 Corinthians 13:11. 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

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It just sits there, hiding under a rock that never moves, or in a drawer nobody opens. 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Quiet, not exactly thrilling, but seriously essential. 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

0: Good morning, we're Sam and Sonia. This is listener-supported Way Truth Life Radio. Now, I got to be honest with you. Most of the time when somebody asks me what I'm doing on a particular date, I mean, like 99% of the time, my response is, I don't know, but I'll go check my calendar and I'll go ask my wife. But there is an exception to that. October 9th. I already know what I'm going to be doing. It is a special event from Way Truth Life Radio called Motivate that is finally back, and it is on October the 9th. We want you to join us for it.
1: That's right, and we are bringing Jordan St. Cyr to you. So exciting. We get to come together as a listening family, worshiping and encouraging each other, hearing stories behind the songs of Jordan St. Cyr. What a great way to just be inspired, to walk out feeling equipped, to spread the good news of the gospel, to tell your story. And that is what he's going to be doing, telling us the stories behind the songs that he has written and then singing them for us. Such a great night. Just a wonderful opportunity to also meet some of the other listening family, meet some of our staff. It's going to be a great night. We are looking forward to it. We want you to be there. Again, it is October 9th. At the C3 Sports and Event Center in State College. 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Those tickets are on sale right now, and more information. Again, that is Jordan St. Cyr, October 9th. 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
3: 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I'm here with the Way, Truth, Life Radio Scripture of the Day. In Psalm 18, King David claims in verse 20 that the Lord dealt with me according to my righteousness. According to the cleanness of my hands, he rewarded me. David means that he didn't do what his accusers accused him of doing. But Jesus says the same thing with a far more absolute meaning. And because God deals with him according to his righteousness, there is hope for you and for me who have no righteousness of our own. Again, this is Peter Kroll from Grace Fellowship Church of State College. 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
0: Well, good morning. Let's look at the forecast for today. We are headed for, believe it or not, some partly sunny skies today. We've just got to get past the rain that we're experiencing this morning. Then we'll see a high of about 87 degrees. Now, tonight, different story. We'll see some thunderstorms, maybe even some pretty strong ones move through the area this evening and then through the day tomorrow. In fact, it looks like with temperatures in the mid to upper 80s, we're going to be kind of fighting back these thunderstorms for the next several days until probably Friday. Partly sunny and 83 on Friday, and then looks like we'll have a pretty good weekend ahead of us.

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Crowder and Zach Williams for your Tuesday. Well, you know what? That song reminds us that we are a work in progress. We are never going to arrive to this perfection until we arrive in heaven. And so the good news is you have this opportunity to continue to grow in your faith and become more and more like Christ. And He is wanting to work on us. We are still needing to have this moment of God just making this revolutionary movement in our hearts and changing and refining and shaping us. And so we are asking a question today that we can take a look back at our 18-year-old self and say, well, what would I have given myself advice? Now looking back, even just in a few words, a sentence, you can go to our social media, Good Morning with Sam and Sonia, get in on this conversation, or you can text us that answer, 833-559-5965. Now, Sam, we're actually taking a look back at when we were 18 years old. Now, that's a big moment in everyone's life. When you graduate from high school, you're an legal adult. You feel like you just know it all, and you don't. But we thought we did. And looking back, we realized there are things we wish we would have known. And so that's the question today. And I know that there are things that I look back and I wish I would have done or knew. And I look back and want to redo some of those things, but God has definitely used those moments to shape me into who I am today. And He can always take something

0: And that's just part of life. That's part of walking with him, that we are being perfected, right? Like there's a journey that we take as followers of Jesus, and we're not gonna, there's no perfect like end game here, this side of heaven, where you just, you know, for the last 15 years of your life, you're totally sinless and you make no mistakes and everything's perfect. It doesn't happen that way. You know, you will continue to work on things, and God will continue to reveal things to you that he wants you to work on. And that's just kind of the process of life. And so I think I would want my 18-year-old self to know that it's going to be okay. Don't get too frustrated, but keep giving it over to the Lord and keep working on it, because this is going to be a process.
1: Yeah, yeah, a lot of grace. And I think we can be really hard on ourselves. So I love that advice. We would love for you to give us what you would tell your 18-year-old self, because I have a feeling it's going to help someone else today. So you can go to our socials, take a look at that. You can also see my senior picture, which is in black and white. And really, back in the day, we had colored pictures. It wasn't just black
0: just
1: and white.
0: Just for clarification, color photos had been invented by that point.
1: So go to our socials, get in on that conversation, or you can always text us, 833-559-5965.
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3: This is Max Lucado. Do you recall the day God sent fire from heaven? The display of power occurred on Mount Carmel in the days of Elijah. The prophet laid the ground rules for the event. Your team has 450 prophets of Baal and 400 prophets of Asherah. My team has me. You ask Baal for fire, and I'll ask Jehovah for fire. And the God who answers by fire, he is God. 1 Kings 18:24. And when it came time to blast a fire, the devil was powerless. No spark, no flames. In the decisive moment, Baal was shown to be no match for the living God. Satan is impotent to defy the plans of God. He is bound by the ropes of God's sovereignty, gagged by God's righteous plan. This is Max Lucado.

Hey, good morning. We're Sam and Sonia. This is Wade Truth Life Radio. I want to share with you just a couple of verses out of James chapter 1. It's verses 2 through 4. And I love this translation, the way it says it. Consider it a sheer gift, friends, when tests and challenges come at you from all sides. You know that under pressure, your faith life is forced into the open and shows its true colors. So don't try to get out of anything prematurely. Let it do its work so you become mature and well-developed, not deficient in any way. Here's Micah Tyler and Colton Dixon with Perfectly. Good morning.

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2: Well, taking a look at the forecast, it looks like it's already changed here as we looked into the weather earlier this morning. That rain may have passed us up. It's going to be a mostly sunny day with a high near 87 degrees. Those showers are going to move into the early morning hours, bringing our Wednesday into a showery, maybe thunderstorm before 4 p.m. with a high near 86 degrees. So glad that you're listening here this morning. Here's a beautiful song, a great song to encourage you today by John Reddick.

Well, good morning, we're Sam and Sonia. Well, just this morning we heard from our dear listener, one of our listeners, who said that they don't have family who prays, and they're asking for prayer, and they're giving it to the Lord. They're laying it at the foot of the cross, but they're also asking us as a family to lift them up in prayer. And Way Truth Life Radio is brothers and sisters in Christ, and it's an honor to lift our listeners up in prayer. We're the family of God. But here's the good news. Only you can surrender your concerns to your Heavenly Father. No one else can actually take them away and give them to God. Only you can cast all of your anxieties to the one who cares for you. We can agree in your prayer. We can lift you up in prayer and bring you to the Lord. But that's the beauty of a relationship with your Heavenly Father. You have this ability to go straight to Him. What better way to start your day? Actually, what better way to start from this moment on than by laying your cares at His feet?

0: Big Daddy Weave on Way Truth Life Radio. Hey, it's Sam and Sonia. Good morning. As we look at what we have ahead of us today, it's not at all what I was expecting. I saw that we were supposed to have rain all day long, and now it's going to be partly sunny, you know? Things change. And that is one of the things that I would have shared with myself. If I could go back and give myself a piece of advice at 18 years old, I would give myself the advice of, be ready, things will change. You need to be able to adapt to change. Not that I would have been any better at it, probably, but at least I would have known that it was coming. Well, today we are talking about going back and talking to our 18-year-old selves. If you could do that, what would you want to share with yourself? What piece of advice would you have for your own 18-year-old self? You can text it to us, 833-559-5965, or you can share it over on our social media pages, Good Morning with Sam and Sonia.
1: Well, I think my advice, now I have a lot. I'm sure I could come up with quite an extensive list, but one of them that really struck me was around 30 years old. And a friend of mine who I was really good friends with, we grew apart because we moved to completely opposite ends of the map. And she shared with me that she had become a Christian. And we were having a phone conversation and she said to me, I wish you would have told me back in high school what God meant to you and about your faith. And it made me realize I did not do the best job in that. I wasn't confident enough and bold enough as I am now when people ask me, well, why don't you do this? Or why do you do this? And I would come up with another answer. You know, well, my parents don't let me.
0: Yeah, or mom said no.
1: Right. And, or I would just be quiet about it and really no one knew. And so recently I went back to my class reunion and some of those other classmates that I knew were Christians and we really weren't in the same circle. It would have been really great to have developed a better friendship with them, to stick together and to learn how to share our faith as a group of young teenagers. And so that would be what I would have told myself, is go out and be bold and share what God's done in your life and practice testimony, you know, sharing your testimony and giving your story and the reasons behind. But I think I wasn't developed in my faith strong enough. And so that was probably the root of that. But, you know, I definitely would have changed my ways back in high school just by being more open about my faith. And so that's definitely the advice I would give my 18-year-old self. And that I still really still need to work on today. I need to make sure I use my opportunities and be just bold and spread the good news of the gospel, you know, just in every way. I met someone over the weekend that does that just in a bold way that inspired me even yet today. So it's not like I arrived, but it would be, definitely been something I would have worked on.
0: Yeah. I think sometimes when we're young, we really underestimate the ability we have or the power that we have to impact people for the kingdom.
1: Yeah.
0: And so, yeah, at an 18-year-old, you might think that there's not much you can do to really share the gospel. But the truth is, sometimes even little kids have said things that was just the right thing at the right moment, and the Lord used it to impact someone's life for him. So I encourage anyone that's young, never think that you're too young to be a witness, to share the gospel. And that would be great advice to share with your 18-year-old self. Now, if you've got a piece of advice that you would want to share with your 18-year-old self, text it to us. Let us know what it is, 833-559-5965, or share it with us on our social media pages, Facebook and Instagram, Good Morning with Sam and Sonia.
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0: sin. Oh God, how I need you.
1: You've got your own reasons for giving. Maybe it's that one song that stopped you mid-scroll. 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

Elevation Rhythm and Washed. We're Sam and Sonia. Good morning. You know, you do not have to postpone joy until a time in your life where joy just sort of seems to happen naturally. I was reading this from Chip Ingram, one of our Bible teachers from the program Living on the Edge, and I needed it for sure. You don't need to postpone joy for the parts of life that you can't control. Anchor your joy in Jesus instead. It says in Philippians 4:4, rejoice in the Lord always. And I will say it again, rejoice.

0: Radio for Christ Centered Living. Hey, we're Sam and Sonia. Good morning. You know, part of living this life centered around Christ is also to live a life in community with others who are like-minded, you know, and we grow when we spend time around each other and when we learn together and worship together. And we've created an event that is designed really intentionally for that, for us to all come together, grow in our faith, and encourage one another in our walk with the Lord. And we call it Motivate. And it is finally, after a couple of years of a hiatus, Motivate is finally coming back.
1: It is. And it is October 9th in State College at the C3 Sports and Events Center. And here's the thing. Many times we hear these artists on air and you never really get to know their heart. They're always, always more than just a performer, someone that has a spotlight on them. They have a story. They have a reason behind the songs that they've written and why they sing it out of the depth of their heart, because many times it is their own story. And Jordan St. Cyr is bringing to you the stories behind his songs. And we know some of those. If you Googled it, you could hear some of his testimony, but it's so important to come together and be encouraged and stirred into going out and spreading the good news of the gospel around your circle. You always have an opportunity to do that. So this is an event that brings us together. It encourages us to go out and do the good work of the gospel, to be the hands and feet of Jesus Christ. And that could be this moment we come together as a listening family, meeting each other and actually encouraging each other to go out and be the hands and feet. And so Jordan St. Cyr is coming again. That is October 9th. Go to our website at WTLR.org to get more information and purchase those tickets now.
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0: Colton Dixon for your Tuesday morning. Well, good morning. We're Sam and Sonia. Well, I wanted to share something that I met a new friend. And Sam, I know you and I were at the Grange Fair on Friday.
1: Yeah.
0: Great evening with Leanna Crawford and a great night, great weather. But what we love to do is meet our listeners. So we met several listeners, but there was this person that came up and shared with my husband and I as we were at our tent about how God is just encouraging him to go out and share what God has done in his life. And he is on fire. And so I told him, I said, you're inspiring me. You know, we're talking today a little bit about the advice that we would give ourselves at 18 years old, if you look back in the day. Well, now is the time where I'm looking at people that are a little older than me, Sam, and I'm like, I want to be just like you when I grow up. You know, I really want to be like you. And so when I met Tom, I told him, I am going to share what you shared with me because you've inspired me to get excited, to get a little more excited about the Lord and what he's done in my life. And so he was so easy to talk to. He was not intimidating. And he told us story after story of the people that God has placed in his path and the little lines that he said to them to open up the opportunity to talk about God in his life. And one of those lines, Sam, was just pretty easy. He would just say, after he met someone, he would look at them and say, from my heart to yours. Can I just tell you what God has done in my life? Just from my heart, because you've impacted my life at this very moment. I don't think that you've crossed my path for nothing. I think that I should share what God has done in my life. And I'm like, that's so non-intimidating. I love that line. And then he said that he often tells people, well, what's your goal in life? What

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2: Well, an unexpectedly sunny day today is on the way as we look at the forecast. Highs up to about 87 degrees, and we've obviously started the day a bit cloudy and rainy, but we're supposed to see some of that break up, and we'll see mostly sunny skies today. Some severe thunderstorms, though, possible in the evening tonight and then through the day tomorrow and even really into tomorrow night. So the next couple of days, we could see some of these storms. Temperatures wanting to stay right up there in the upper 80s, but then we'll start cooling down on Friday as we get back to a little more sunshine. And then it looks like a cooler weekend ahead with mostly sunny skies. Well, as Sonia mentioned just a few moments ago, we had a chance this past Friday to go to the Grange Fair and see this artist, Leanna Crawford. And what an amazing night it was. Here's her song, Thank God. Good morning.

an out-of-office reply says, "I'm not available, but here's when I'll be back." It's honest. Nobody's left wondering. Sometimes we need a spiritual version of that. I'm running on empty. Here's what I still believe, even though I can't perform it right now. God's not offended by honesty. Come tired. Come honest. Come exactly as you are. He'll meet you there. 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

0: just your love.
1: Such a great song by Toby Mac. As you are perhaps driving your kiddos to school today, in that line, driving them to school. I know there's several schools that just started this week. And so we have started this prayer bus, a prayer bus to come together as a listening family and making sure that we lift up these schools in our listening area and beyond. And we have heard from two of our listeners that have said the same school district that they would like for us to add to the prayer bus. And today we are focusing on the Altoona area. We heard from Joy, who has a grandchild who's about to attend the junior high in Altoona. And then Jamie, who has a new freshman in high school. I remember those freshman years. That's a hard year to start school, but exciting that you're finally in the high school. And so we are lifting up the Altoona area school system today in prayer.
2: Yeah, I was looking and there's about 7,000 students between kindergarten to you know, seniors in high school, about 7,000 students in the Altoona area school district. And so just want to be praying over them, you know, that God would bless them this school year, that for those that are already following Jesus, that they would have a boldness to share, because look at the harvest that is there, you know. There's a lot of students attending in the Altoona area school district who need Jesus, and their families need Jesus. And so just praying over them, praying for safety, and praying, you know, over the staff, that they would have the energy that is needed to run school for the whole year, but also just for grace on them, you know, and over the whole school system. So today we're lifting up the Altoona area school district in prayer. Tomorrow we'll have another school or school district that we're lifting in prayer. And if there's a school that you would like us to add to the Way Truth Life Radio prayer bus, let us know. 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
2: $480,000 a year for a single medication. You heard that right. Raison Q is a pancreatic cancer drug from Revolution Medicine, and a year's supply costs more than the average home in the U.S. The pancreatic cancer drug Raison Q is not a cure, but has been shown to prolong a patient's life expectancy. Among steadily increasing cancer drug costs, the high price tag is not unusual. In the 2024 drug approval cycle, nine other meds exceeded $400,000 a year. Harvard professor Dr. Aaron Kesselheim criticized these practices, saying, quote, "We allow pharmaceutical companies to charge whatever they want and without any clear rationale other than how much they think they can get." What a contrast to the generosity of our God, who paid the cost of our salvation himself. By his stripes we are healed. I'm David Wolin at haventoday.org.

0: Well, good morning. We're Sam and Sonia. Well, what was it like back in the day when you were 18 years old? That's a long time to remember, but I think we all could go back and say, well, what would I want to tell myself that I may not have known then, but I do know now? What advice would you like to give yourself? That is our conversation, our topic, and our question for today.
1: We'd love to hear from you what that thing is that you would share for your 18-year-old self. 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I know one thing that I would tell my 18-year-old self.
0: All right.
1: Go find this girl named Stephanie. You need to meet this girl named Stephanie. Fortunately, I still did, not at 18, and maybe that's okay too, but a few extra years with her wouldn't have hurt.
0: That's right. Good thinking.

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0: Such an encouraging song by Ann Wilson, Letting God Change Your Life. Well, have you ever been there before where you had to trust a God that you didn't see, that you couldn't see, especially when that pain wasn't being lifted, when every day seemed to hurt a little bit more than the last? Maybe that's where you're at right now. Well, we encourage you to listen in with us as we hear from Chuck Swindoll on Insight for Living as he describes how to brutally be honest with God so that you can begin to trust Him more. It'll be encouraging. We hope that you get to spend the next 30 minutes listening to Him. That begins at 8:30.
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1: I'm Maritza with you this morning here at Way Truth Live Radio. Thank you for coming along for the programming. Up next, what if your weakness is actually your greatest strength? When the spiritual battle gets intense, feeling unqualified can make us want to retreat. But today, Pastor J.D. Greer says that weakness may be exactly what drives us towards the power we need. Let's find out why on Summit Life.
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3: Prayer is where we say, God, I really believe you are as compassionate as the cross demonstrates that you are, as powerful to save as the resurrection proves that you are, and that you ask God to release his power. 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
2: 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Greer. I'm your host, Molly Vidovich. Many of us have grand plans for our physical strength. We hit the gym regularly, eat healthy, and stay away from the sweets. But how often do we think about what it takes to be spiritually strong? Well, thankfully, the good news is, if you don't think you have the strength to engage in the spiritual battle against you, you've actually got an advantage. Sounds backwards though, right? But it's true. Today, Pastor JD shows us why feeling weak and unqualified makes us more likely to lean on God's power, and how when we apply gospel truth to our lives, we are strengthened knowing we are fighting from a place of victory. As we get to the end of this teaching series through the book of Ephesians, be sure to catch up on any messages you missed by going to jdgreer.com. But for now, let's rejoin Pastor JD in Ephesians chapter 6.
3: Satan's first attack on the human race was to say, has God really said this? And in several thousand years, he hadn't come up with a new line yet. He doesn't need to come up with a new line because we still fall for that one. His goal in your life is to make you do one of two things with the Word of God, to either doubt it or to neglect it. He doesn't care which one because both of them are going to have the exact same effect in your life. What do you believe about this book? And maybe more important for you, does how you treat this book, is it reflective of what you say you believe about it? There's a very famous skeptic over at UNC Chapel Hill named Bart Ehrman. And every single semester, he convinces hundreds of UNC freshmen to depart from the faith they grew up in. And what he does in the first class is he usually asks a question like this. He'll say to the class of several hundred people, how many of you believe the Bible is the Word of God? He always says about 2/3 of the people in the audience will raise their hand. He will say, okay, of those of you who have your hand raised, how many of you have read it cover to cover? He says, out of several hundred students, there's usually one or two that will say that they've read it. And so he says, really? You say that you believe this is the Word of God and you haven't even read it? See, you don't actually believe it's the Word of God, because how could you believe a book is written by Almighty God and not read it? Your heart knows it's not true. And I'm just going to spend the rest of this semester convincing you, your head, to acknowledge what your heart already knows. So here's my question for you. Does the way you treat that Bible acknowledge that you actually believe it is from Almighty God? Are there actually parts of it you're like, yeah, I don't really know that and I don't really care? How would you say that we understand these are not education things that we get together and we're not tips for life? These are spiritual life to you. This is life. And your life depends on your knowledge of the belt of truth, the Word of God. Here's the second piece of armor. Take up, he says, verse 14, the breastplate of righteousness. Now, breastplate is going to cover your vital organs, right? Your heart and your lungs and your stomach and all those kind of things. So what does he mean by you covering your vital organs with righteousness? Well, again, listen, for Paul, being covered with righteousness first means embracing your identity in Christ. I think the breastplate gives us a really interesting picture here, because you've seen Roman breastplates, right? And in Roman breastplates, watch this, you've already got the abs and the pecs already cut in, right? Which means that if I put on the breastplate of righteousness, you're going to see perfect pecs and abs, regardless of the jiggle that's going on behind the breastplate. Now, was Paul actually thinking about that when he, I don't know, but you have to admit, it makes for a really interesting metaphor. 2 Corinthians 5:21 tells us that God made Jesus, who knew no sin, he made Jesus to be my sin so that in Christ I could become his righteousness. He got my sin, I got his righteousness. The love handles of my sin became his perfect abs of righteousness became mine, right? You have never heard that gospel analogy before, ever. That is a J.D. Greer original right there. So first, I think it means taking Christ's righteousness as our own, but I think there's also an obedience element there. Not only are we covered by Christ's righteousness, we now bring our lives into conformity with his righteousness. Again, Satan's gonna use whatever part of you is not surrendered to God and not conformed to his truth as his focal point of attack. Maybe that's a bad habit you have that you know is sinful, but you just don't take it seriously enough to really devote the energy to breaking it. Maybe it's somebody in your heart you won't forgive and you're like, well, I just don't know if I can't forgive them and I'm just gonna nurse this grudge. And that's fine. That's fine, you think, until Satan decides, now it's time for me to take that foothold that you gave me and I'm gonna use it to destroy your whole life. Maybe it's just some part of your life that you don't trust God enough yet to surrender to him, your dating life, maybe what you do with your money. And you're like, yeah, I mean, I wanna be surrendered to God and everything, but I don't know if I can trust him yet in those areas. And that is going to become the place where Satan gets his foothold and tears you apart. Whatever part of your life is not brought into obedience to God's word will be Satan's focal point of attack in your life. What do you think that would be for you? Some friends of mine and I, when we hold each other accountable, we ask this question. If you knew that next year, this time, Satan would have taken you down, taken you out. If you knew that, what area would it have been in? What area do you think it would be in? Because that's probably the area where you are least surrendered to God. What would it be for you if you knew Satan was gonna tear you down? What area would it be? Here's your third piece of armor. As shoes for your feet, having put on the readiness given by the gospel of peace. So we're talking about shoes now, okay? The third piece of armor. Now, I've often heard that the sword of the Spirit, which we're gonna get to in a minute, is the only offensive weapon in the Christian arsenal, but that's not true. Your feet are also offensive weapons because they carry you forward into battle. Paul is saying that the way we overcome Satan is by going on offense with the gospel. Going on offense with the gospel, listen, overcomes both Satan's work in other people that you share the gospel with, and it overcomes Satan's work in your life. Let me kind of break those apart real quick. First, sharing the gospel with other people is how we counteract Satan's work in them. Sometimes we only want to share the gospel with people who seem interested in it, but isn't that putting the cart before the horse? How can they get interested in it until it's had a chance to go to work in their lives? The message of the gospel has in it the power to set the captive free. The gospel message has in it the ability to give sight to the blind. The gospel has in it to give spiritual life, spiritual interest to those who are disinterested, and those things can happen to people who've never heard it. One of my good friends, who may be the most effective person I've ever been around at bringing other people to Jesus, he says, you know, somebody who shares Christ with other people only has to believe really two things. He said, number one, you gotta believe that salvation belongs to God, which means it's not on you. You don't have to persuade, you're not trying to convince them. Ultimately, the Holy Spirit's gotta do that. He says, that takes the pressure off of you because if you don't know that, then you're gonna get overwhelmed and you're gonna quit. He said, the second thing you gotta believe though is just as important, and that is that faith comes only by hearing and hearing by the word of God. Which means that it's impossible for faith or spiritual interest in somebody to grow until you've planted the word of God inside of them. I mean, isn't that how you were? You remember before you became a Christian? You weren't interested in the Bible. You didn't memorize scripture. You didn't like sermons. Somebody had to sow the word of God in you, and then that began to grow, and it created in you that spiritual interest. You need to learn to share the gospel. Right? You know, when I'm on a plane, my first question to the person next to me is always, what do you do? Because I know that just out of politeness, they gotta ask me back. And I get to tell them I'm a pastor. At which point the whole temperature in the entire cabin changes, right? And I'll look at them sometimes and be like, yep, I'm a pastor, which means you know we gotta have this conversation. Do you wanna go ahead and have it now or you wanna wait till later? Just you tell me when you're ready, right? Sometimes I'll say things like, where do you go to church? And they'll say, they'll tell me, and if they say they do go to church, I'll be like, well, have you always gone? Do you feel like God is becoming more real to you right now, or is he becoming less real? And see where that conversation goes. So if they say, no, I don't go to church, I'm like, well, tell me about, how do you see the universe? How do you see God? And we just get in that conversation. It's that simple, all right? So it's how you counteract Satan's work in people's lives, but it's also how you counteract his work in your life. Because see, listen, We are the easiest prey for Satan when we're bored. Isn't that how King David fell to Satan's temptation? When he fell to temptation, 2 Samuel 11 says that all the other armies of Israel were out fighting battles where David should have been, and David was at home lounging. They were fighting, he was lounging. So it made him a perfect target for Satan to bring along Bathsheba. Well, see, for many of you, not just men, but let me talk to you men for a minute. For many of you men, the reason that you are so bound up in Satan's deception is that you're bored. And the reason you're bored is because you're disengaged. You're disengaged from God's plan for your life, and that is to use you in mission, which is why we say around here, we don't want a big audience to be entertained. We think you're an army to be engaged. The picture of the church that we see throughout the New Testament is not a hovel of saints cloistered together trying to keep out the barbarians, but a missionary people that are battering hell's gates. Only then will you be healthy. Above all, here we are, here, fourth piece. Above all, taking the shield, above all means, this is probably the most important, taking the shield of faith by which we extinguish the fiery darts of the wicked one. Now, this is really a way of summing up all the other pieces. Satan's main weapons are the lies that he throws, you see? They're like fiery darts that come into our hearts. Listen, you're not supposed to try to out-reason those darts. What do you do when you're in the presence of a fiery dart being thrown at you? You cover yourself. You hide from those darts behind a shield. That's what Paul is telling you to do. Don't try to out-reason Satan. Don't try to argue with him. You hide from him behind what you know to be true in the gospel. Use the gospel, what you see is true about God in the gospel, to extinguish the fiery dart. So, for example, Satan hurls at you, you're no good. You're nothing. You're pathetic. After what you did, you really feel like God still loves you? You can never make a difference. He'll never use you. Your marriage will always be bad. You'll never be a good parent. You'll always be sick. You'll never get out of debt. Boom, you put up that shield. And you say, oh no, surely goodness and mercy will follow me all the days of my life, and I will dwell in the house of the Lord forever. Joshua tells me I am blessed coming in and blessed going out, which means there ain't no time in my life that I'm not walking in the blessing and favor of God. And greater is he that is in me than he that is in the world. And all the promises of God are yes in Christ Jesus. And God has plans to prosper me and give me a future and a hope. And I can do all things through Christ who strengthens me. And I know that God is working and all things together for good in my life because I love God. I know he'll never leave me or forsake me. And his eye is on the sparrow and he knows how many hairs are in my head. And if I got how many hairs are in my head, I know that he's watching me. And I can assure you that when you get done with a montage like that one, Satan won't be anywhere near.
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3: A Roman soldier's shield in those days was created to be linked up with his brothers next to him, right? You've seen them, and they make these shield walls, which, I mean, you've seen like the 300 movie or Gladiator or something like that. And what I think it shows you is that sometimes your own faith is not enough to get you through a situation. It was never meant to be. You're supposed to be part of the church so that in one situation, somebody else's shield shields you and your shield will shield him in another situation. Piece number five, take up, he says, the helmet of salvation, verse 17. Now again, this just repeats in a new way what he's already said, but specifically here, your head is where you think. Paul is telling us to let the truth about our salvation permeate or cover, control everything that we think. Every morning, there are two things I try to tell myself. It's part of a gospel prayer that I wrote several years ago to saturate my heart and mind in God's grace before I even start the day. The first phrase is, because I'm in Christ, there's nothing I could do that would make God love me more. There's nothing I have done that would make him love me less. His acceptance is a gift given in Christ. And I just embrace that for a minute because I don't want to go through life that day thinking I got to earn God's favor. The second thing is, Lord Jesus, you are all I need for everlasting joy, which means I don't need other people's approval. I don't need success. I don't need acclaim. I don't need creature comforts. I just need you. That's what one of the first books I wrote called Gospel is all about. How to put on the helmet of salvation every day to guard your mind and your heart so that you think about your day through the lens of the gospel. Here's your sixth piece. And taking the sword of the Spirit, which is the word of God. Now we're going to transition to exclusively offensive weapons. We've already talked about our shoes. Now we've got our sword, which is the word of God. Of course, the word of God's been in each of the other pieces already. But see, Paul is telling us again to so master this book, to so master it that it'll give us the ability to counteract Satan's lies. Your ability to overcome Satan is directly proportionate to your knowledge of the word of God. Parents, your children's ability to counteract the lies of Satan is directly proportionate to how well they know the word of God. So yes, have them involved in castle and have them involved in dance, but you make sure that they graduate out of your house with a thorough knowledge of the word of God, because those things might help them get a better job, but the word of God will save their soul and deliver them from Satan. So you learn it, you meditate on it, you memorize it, you read it, and you sing it. It's like I often say, be so saturated with God's word that when life cuts you, you bleed God's word. Now, in order to be a good disciple maker, you got to first be a good disciple, which means you got to know the word better than you know anything else in your life. Finally, he says, look at that verse 18, and praying at all times in the Spirit. Here's our other primarily offensive weapon, prayer. Prayer. A lot of people don't include prayer in the list of weapons, but Paul puts it there as the thing that you do after you get dressed for battle. And that's really important, I think, because most Christians see prayer, watch this, as what they do to prepare for battle. Paul sees prayer as what you do after you've gotten dressed and go into battle. Prayer is not preparation for battle. Prayer itself is the battle. The book of James tells us the same thing. It says that the most effective weapon that a believer has in their hand is prayer. And it uses a guy like Elijah. And it says Elijah changed history through his prayer. Elijah changed the weather patterns through his prayer. Prayer is where we put into practice what we believe about the gospel. Prayer is where we say, God, I really believe you are as compassionate as the cross demonstrates that you are. I believe you are as powerful to save as the resurrection proves that you are, and that you ask God to release his power. And when you do, he opens up heaven's gates and he begins to pour it down. Prayer, Summit Church, is not the only thing that we do here, but it is the first thing that we do, and it is the most effective thing that we do, and it ought to begin in the middle and end everything. One of the examples I've used in the Bible on this for you is the way we see the early church behave in the first chapters of Acts. Jesus gives the Great Commission, take the gospel to every nation on earth. Can you imagine, has a more overwhelming assignment ever been given to a less qualified group of people? They literally have no education. They got no money. They got no jobs. Their pets' heads are falling off. They've never been outside of Israel. They literally have not been outside of Israel. And Jesus said, yep, you're going to take the gospel to every nation in the world. And so what do they do? Well, they do what Jesus tells them. He says, I want you to go and do nothing for a while. I want you to just wait. Wait for the promise of the Holy Spirit. And while you're waiting, I want you to pray. And so they did. And if you add up the days that they waited, this unspecified amount of time, it was 10 days. They prayed for 10 days. Then the Holy Spirit came. Peter stands up in Acts 2, he preaches a sermon. You read it from start to finish, it'll take you 10 minutes. Peter prays for 10 days, Peter preaches for 10 minutes, 3,000 people get saved. I've told you before, this is what we do. We pray for 10 minutes. I preach for what feels like 10 days, and 3 people get saved. It's because all of our zeros are all in the wrong places. You see, prayer becomes this weapon by which we release the almighty power of God. You understand what I'm getting at there? You see, some of you have this as a gift, and it's the greatest gift you could have. You're not that impressive looking on the outside, but you have a gift of intercession, and you need to use it. For all of us, it should be the primary and most effective way that we fight. It's the point where you begin to apply the gospel, what you believe, and release God's power in the world. My friend, Joby Martin, Joby was a former bodybuilder. He says, a lot of Christians are basically like bodybuilders. He said that when I was a bodybuilder, I never did anything with my strength. I worked out all the time, but I never fought anybody. I never played any sports. I just showed up and flexed. That's all that I did with my strength. He said, a lot of Christians are like that. They puff themselves up with doctrine, but they never actually do anything. They know all this stuff about God, but they never exercise that belief in bold, frequent prayer. Prayer is how you demonstrate, it's how you use the gospel and release its power. You see, there's a lot of you that, listen, you know a lot about the Bible, but your prayer life is nothing to speak of, and you're just a Christian bodybuilder. You just show up at church and flex, and you need to start using that stuff that God gave you and applying it by releasing the power of God in the world. Do you understand how much power and compassion God is ready to pour out if you will just pray? Jesus says, ask, ask, ask. Specifically, he says, pray, make supplication for all the saints. It means your people in your small group. Pray for them by name and also for me. I don't think we're still to be paying for Paul, but let me translate that for you. That words may be given to me in opening my mouth boldly to proclaim the mystery of the gospel to you. I think that means you pray for me, because I'm the one who usually every week stands up and gives you the word of God. And fortunately or unfortunately for you, I'm never short on words, right? But you don't need me standing up here talking for an hour. What you need is the words of God to be given to me for you, because my words might educate, his words will liberate. My words can fill up your mind. His words can save your soul. So you need to pray that God will give me the words so that I can lead this congregation to know God, to know the gospel better. That's not going to happen except that you pray for me. So see, listen, Paul's last words are to tell us that, yes, life is war. Life is war, but we can and should be confident because we have a God who is willing to fight for us. And these pieces of armor are just learning to think about the strength of the gospel in your life. The way to fight Satan is not to engage Satan. The way to fight Satan is to cover your life with the gospel. Luke chapter 11, Jesus said this from a little different angle. It's a great little parable. He said, there was a man who had a demon living in his house, and he drove the demon out. And so then he went to his house after the demon had gone, and he began to clean up the house, and the demon had made a mess. And obviously it's a metaphor for his life. He'd made a mess of his life, so he begins to clean it up. But the demon goes out and finds seven of his buddies who are just like him, and comes back, and finding the house swept and in order, he re-inhabits the house now with not one, but seven. And now the last state of the man is worse than the first. And then Jesus says something that a lot of times people don't put together with the parable, but Jesus then says this. He says, you know, when you drive out a strong man, which is the demon, in order to be able to really fortify the house, you need to have a stronger man who lives in the house. The strong man is Satan. The stronger man who occupies the house is Jesus. So it's not about driving out the demon, it's about letting Jesus fill the house of your life so that there's not a single place that Satan can touch you. You need the presence and the power of the Holy Spirit and the gospel in your life. The way to resist Satan is not to engage Satan, it's to get filled with the presence of Jesus, the stronger man. Charles Spurgeon used to say, the preaching of Christ is the whip that flogs the devil. Do you want the devil out of your head? Do you want him out of your home? Do you want him out of your family? Do you want him out of our church? Do you want him out of the community? Then preach Christ. Trust Christ. Abide in Christ. As a Christian, we don't have to fight for victory over Satan in our marriages. Praise God. We don't have to fight for victory over Satan in our church. We don't have to fight for victory over Satan in our lives. Listen, we fight from victory. Amen. The last verse in Ephesians, the last verse, look at this. Grace be with all of you who love our Lord Jesus Christ with love incorruptible. What a great title idea for a series. You know, what do you think, huh? God's love is the only incorruptible, everlasting, immutable, all-powerful, unchangeable thing in this corruptible, falling, ever-changing world.
2: And with that, we've come to the end of our teaching series titled Love Incorruptible. 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In just a couple of weeks, we will begin a brand new teaching series through the book of Revelation. And if you've ever felt intimidated by the book of Revelation, you're not alone. So we're excited to offer the digital version of the Revelation Bible study from Pastor JD that walks you through the book in a clear, approachable, and deeply encouraging way. Pastor JD, why do you think so many Christians either avoid Revelation completely or they become obsessed with it?
4: Yeah, Molly, that's a great question. Revelation was never meant to create panic or just to generate endless timelines. It was written to help believers stay faithful.
2: Yes.
4: And hopeful in difficult times.
2: That's right.
4: The main point of Revelation is not predicting headlines, it's revealing Jesus.
2: That's so
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2: good.
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0: Well, that was fun to have Laureen and Emmanuel.
1: I have a whole new appreciation for her other life, which is her life. You know, you only see her at work and you don't know there's this whole life going on.
0: And the thing that inspired me too, besides their walk with God, their trust in Him, was their community of God. Like their church life was really instrumental. And I feel like that should be true for all of us.
1: It's something you have to make happen. Yeah. And they're making it happen. And guess what? We got him back tomorrow. And tomorrow he's pulling out his saxophone. You're not going to want to miss this one.
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3: 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In Psalm 18, King David claims, in verse 20, that the Lord dealt with me according to my righteousness. 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
1: 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This will be Saturday, September the 19th at Grace Prep High School, 848 Science Park Road in State College. 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
2: Something for us to think about? Loneliness. It's one of the most common and least talked about experiences in modern life. We are more connected digitally than any other generation and somehow more isolated at the same time. There's a specific kind of loneliness that comes not from being alone in a room, but from feeling unknown in a crowd, from being around people and still feeling like nobody sees you. Deuteronomy 31:8, it's a promise. It says, "The Lord himself goes before you and will be with you. He will never leave you nor forsake you. Do not be afraid. Do not be discouraged." Well, Moses spoke Deuteronomy 31:8 to Joshua on the eve of one of the most daunting transitions of his life. A new leader, a new assignment, an enormous responsibility with no guaranteed outcome. And the promise was this, that the Lord goes before you. He's already in the room, even before you've walked in. He'll be with you when you arrive. He will never leave you. He will never forsake you. Whatever is making you feel alone today, my friend, the situation, the season, maybe the feeling of being unseen, you are not as alone as it feels. The one that goes before you is with you already. 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Stay tuned. We are going to take a music break and then join Faith and Finance.

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1: Puritan poet Ann Bradstreet once said, "Wisdom without an inheritance is better than an inheritance without wisdom." Hi, I'm Rob West. Every parent hopes to leave an inheritance for their children, but doing so wisely takes careful thought and prayer. Today, Ron Blue joins us to discuss the uniqueness principle and how it can guide parents in passing down wealth effectively. And then it's on to your calls at 800-525-7000. That's 800-525-7000. 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Well, we always look forward to having Ron Blue on the program. He's co-founder of Kingdom Advisors, the author of many books on personal finance, and a dear friend of mine. Ron, great to have you back.
2: Good to be a part of it, Rob. Thank you.
1: Ron, studies show that around two-thirds of parents divide their estates equally among their children. And while this certainly isn't a bad thing, can you share with us how this can be problematic in some cases?
2: Yes. I think, Rob, if we think about it, the way God treats us, he loves us all equally, but he treats us uniquely.
1: Yeah.
2: He doesn't just divide up everything equally. Some have some things and others have others. But so when it comes to leaving an inheritance to our children, we have five children, and I can tell you this, they all sat at the same dinner table, but they sure didn't all turn out the same way.
1: Amen.
2: I mean, they've done fine. I don't mean to imply something negative there, but but they marry differently. They parent differently. They're in different economic situations due to jobs lost, jobs taken. So what I have found over time is that when Judy and I started, our kids were, none of them were married. Well, I'm sorry, there were two of them that were married. And we asked three questions, Rob. We said, if we left X amount of money to X child, what's the worst thing that could happen?
1: Hmm.
2: And it took us about 2 years to really think that one through. The second question then was, well, how serious is it? In some cases, it wasn't serious at all. Like we had one child, we said, well, if we left them, whatever, they'd give it all away.
1: Mm-hmm.
2: So that's not real serious.
1: But, no.
2: We had different situations with another child where it would have really harmed their marriage because of the husband really had a passion to provide for his family. So we asked those questions, what's the worst thing that could happen? How serious is it? And then what's the likelihood of it occurring?
1: Mm.
2: And that's the process that we follow.
1: Yeah.
2: It doesn't say how we'll end up. And I can tell you this now, at my age, 83, with a daughter that will soon be 59, as the oldest and the youngest being 47, circumstances changed over time. So how we would answer the question today that we asked for the first time 25 years ago is totally different.
1: Mm.
2: But it's the process that's the thing to think about. And in America, the default is equal.
1: Yeah.
2: And in, it's not necessarily wrong to be equal, but it is, I think, unwise to not think through the consequences of leaving this wealth.
1: Mm.
2: To a particular child.
1: Well, I so appreciate that about your teaching, Ron, because here, once again, you're not saying that it's better or worse to leave the same amount to each child. What you're saying is what's important is to follow a decision-making process, right?
2: Absolutely. Because what you don't want to do is, you know, and you've heard me say this too, don't pass wealth unless you pass wisdom.
1: Yeah.
2: Because wealth never creates wisdom, but wisdom can create wealth. So what I want to do as a parent is the best thing for my children. And I need to think that one through very, very thoughtfully and very, very prayerfully. It may end up I treat them equally, but it may not either. The most important thing is the process that I follow. And I, you know, if you don't ask the right question, you don't ever get the right answer. And the right question is, what's the worst thing that could happen? Because I don't want that to happen. Okay.
1: Yeah, that's right on. Ron, I know you've said wealth transfer at the end of the day should reflect God's wisdom, not human emotions, because ultimately we're accountable to Him. This has once again been so valuable. Ron, thanks for stopping by.
2: Always a delight, Rob. Thanks for having me.
1: That's teacher and author Ron Blue talking about the uniqueness principle. Your calls are next. 800-525-7000. 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
1: 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Let's begin in Chicago. Stephen, how can I help?
4: Yeah, hi there. I appreciate you taking my phone call. I was just wondering, I've got like $1.4 million in Roth IRA, part, you know, like $350,000, and then the rest in financial assets. I have a home I own outright in St. Louis that I Airbnb. I have a condo in Destin, Florida that I own outright that I rented out also with a management company down there. Anyway, and I also have an apartment that I rent for $2,100 a month in Chicago. I'm heading there right now as we speak. During summertime, this is high season in Florida. So things are great. Money's pouring in from rentals. And then St. Louis is doing good right now, but it's, it probably will be dead for most of the rest of the year. So what I'm getting at is, how do I, you know, like I haven't had to use my money, go into my savings, my $1.4 million. I haven't had to go into that. And I'm 60 years old. I'm 61 this year, actually. So, you know, I'm kind of waiting for Social Security to kick in. Should be a little bit of a breather, but I still have another year and a half for that. So I'm watching my food budget. I'm watching going out to eat budget. Yeah, I'm trying to be really good about that. But I still, you know, it's feast or famine. And you know, I've got taxes coming up in November for St. Louis. I've got taxes in Florida. So, and I pay $2,100 in my apartment in Chicago, which I probably don't need, but I really love Chicago, so it's a luxury for me to do that. So I'm getting it. Am I doing things wrong by renting this apartment in Chicago? I've done it for 15 years. I'm still making it, but you know, I don't know. Is $1.4 million enough to survive on if I live to, you know, I don't know how long I'm going to live. I'm 60 years old right now.
1: Yeah, yeah. Well, I appreciate your transparency on that, Stephen. And you know, I think it's important for you to take a step back where, you know, you look at these things. In one sense, you've got, you know, a great little nest egg that you've put together, and you've got other assets beyond that Roth and the investments with the properties, but you also are spending a lot of money as well. And I think you've got to look at, you know, where you're ultimately headed and determine, you know, what is it going to take for you to fund your lifestyle in the future? And I think even before that, what is the right lifestyle? You know, what has God called you to? And I can't tell you that. I mean, it'd be great if the Bible said, you know, you're supposed to live on 63.4% of your income. It doesn't. It's between you and the Lord to say, Lord, what have you called me to? You know, what does it look like for me to live faithfully, live with contentment, to enjoy what you've given me, but also to love my neighbor and bless others and invest for the future? And how do I, you know, balance faithfulness in the midst of all of that? And, you know, I think ultimately that's a decision that starts with a lot of prayer and conversation with the Lord. But once you settle into what your values are, you know, is it about living simply and giving generously, or is it about working hard, and what does enjoyment look like, and, you know, how much is enough? And you know, we just spent about 6 months putting a new field guide together here at FaithFi called How Much Money Is Enough, that really kind of walks you through a biblical perspective and even some exercises on determining how much money is enough for your lifestyle and for what we call your lifetime of accumulation, both lifestyle monthly and lifetime kind of net worth, to help people wrestle through that. And I'll be happy to send you a copy of it. And that might be a great tool for you. But I think at the end of the day, you've really got to start with a values conversation and say, Lord, what are you calling me to? And how do I steward wisely what you've entrusted to me? And once you make some of those decisions about how much is enough for me in terms of my lifestyle spending, that really drives everything else. Because when you set the cap, not just I'm going to spend whatever comes in until it's gone, and then that therefore leaves you in this kind of endless cycle of as more comes in, you just spend more and your level of spending always rises to your level of income. You need to protest to the contrary and say, no, I'm going to define enough for my lifestyle. And once I set that cap on how much I'm going to spend on a monthly basis, and the answer to that may dictate whether you keep Chicago or, you know, sell, you know, stop renting it or make other changes in your budget, that then drives your lifetime finish line as well. Because now, once we know what you're going to cap your lifestyle spending at on a monthly and an annual basis, it's just a math equation to determine how much do you need saved in order to generate that amount of income for the rest of your life, given inflation and some of the uncertainties and, you know, Social Security at full retirement age and kind of all the factors, including your, you know, other assets that would play into a calculation like that. But it's just math at that point. And so I think perhaps that's the starting point, Stephen, you know, is for you to really define enough for your lifestyle spending, because then everything else kind of falls out of that. You need then a system to control the flow of money coming in and going out to make sure you stay on, you know, your cap and you don't exceed it. And then you can also calculate what you need long term. And I think it will also drive some of your other decisions with regard to, am I spending too much beyond what I decide I want to spend? And how do I right size that? What do I need to let go of? And again, I can't tell you, yes, the apartment, no, the apartment, you need to spend this, not that. That's not for me to tell you. That's between you and the Lord. But give me your thoughts on all that.
4: Well, I think you hit some nails on the head there about, first of all, it's between me and the Lord. I hate to say that, but I've never thought about that like that. You know, I don't know when I'm going to die. None of us do, right?
1: Right.
4: So I don't know how much money I'm going to need. I don't know my health situation coming, yeah. You know, I'm 60 now. I don't know what's going to happen at 70, or God forbid, I live that long. God willing, I live that long, I guess. It's between me and the Lord of I just want to live comfortably. And give, I mean, I'll be honest with you. I really haven't given much back lately because I'm too nervous.
1: Yeah.
4: So it's not a good feeling.
1: Yeah. Well, here's what I would say to that is, yes, there are unknowns, including when the Lord's going to call you home and your health status. But what you can decide is, again, prayerfully, how much is enough for my lifestyle spending? And there's a couple of ways you can do that. You can do a maintenance finish line where you just say, what I'm spending right today is where I'm going to cap it. You could do a benchmark based on a certain industry or profession or locale. I mean, there's a number of approaches, but once you define enough, everything else falls out of that in terms of what you ultimately need to accumulate to let that last for the rest of your life at that level of spending. Stay on the line. We'll talk a bit more. 800-525-7000 is the number to call. 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
2: 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Let's head back to the phones. Pennsylvania, Bob, how can I help you, sir?
3: Yes, sir. Thank you for taking my call. Quick question. Sure. My wife and I are looking to purchase a new house. The house we're in is paid off. We have about 60% of the new home purchase price in cash. And so we just need the other 40% to finish that off, and we would have to sell our house. So rather than putting a contingency on the offer, I was looking for the best way to borrow that for probably 60 or 90 days, that remaining 40%, whether to go to a HELOC or a bridge or some other way of financing that.
2: Mm, yeah, great question. Yeah, the non-contingent offer is going to be much more attractive to sellers in a competitive market, and you can move into the home before selling the old one, you know, which makes the transition less stressful. And then once your home sells, you can use the proceeds to pay down the new mortgage. Are you in a position to afford, you know, the housing payments on both? And do you still have a mortgage on your current property?
3: No, the current property is paid in full. And yeah, we can handle the new, well, we won't have a mortgage. The only payment, we don't have any debt. The only debt would be this loan that we need is a bridge loan.
2: Okay, got it. Yeah. And have you already shopped that around? Have you talked to any lenders?
3: Just one brief conversation, trying to get some discernment on whether it was better to go with a bridge or a HELOC or what the best route would to go was. And yeah, I haven't shopped around.
2: Okay. Yeah, there's a couple of ways to do that. A bridge loan is specifically designed for that purpose, to buy a new home before selling your current one. It's short term, and you pay it off once your existing home sells. The HELOC, you know, since your current home is paid off, you could open that HELOC against it before you list it for sale, which you would need to do. And then you can use those funds toward the down payment and then pay off the HELOC when the house sells. And it's often less expensive than a bridge loan if you qualify, which you likely would. And then the traditional mortgage, you know, since you can already put 60% down, you could just simply obtain a conventional mortgage for the remaining 40% and then just pay that off, as long as there are not any prepayment penalties, and those are not very common anymore once your current home sells. And so, you know, if you expect it to sell fairly quickly, you know, then I would probably lean more toward the traditional mortgage on the new property or the HELOC, since those bridge loans often carry higher interest rates and fees.
3: All right. I'm surprised. I thought the HELOC would be simple and easy, but if we can get a traditional mortgage, I was just afraid of some of the fees that accompany a traditional mortgage being higher than the HELOC.
2: Yeah, and that's going to be a part of it. So it's ultimately going to come down to what are the fees and what is the interest rate. You know, if you've got really strong credit and you can find somebody who's offering a fee-free HELOC, and they do come up from time to time. I know recently, I think it was Bank of America that

0: was offering to cover all of the fees. They paid for the appraisal and, you know, they paid for, you know, there was no origination. I don't know if it's still available now. And I think you had to keep it open for a certain number of months, but as long as you did, it was fee free. And then it's just a function of, okay, what is the rate? Is it prime plus a half? Is it prime plus one? And how does that compare to a traditional mortgage? So it's really just going to come down to, you know, how competitive are these lenders going to be? And are you better off with the HELOC or the traditional mortgage? It's probably going to be the HELOC, especially if you can find a lender who has a special deal going on, but not always. And so I think it's worth looking at both, and maybe you get a couple of bids for each. And then ultimately, it's just a math equation on, you know, when you factor in the total cost of the interest for whatever period of time it is, plus the fees and expenses, which one comes out ahead. And it really doesn't matter, you know, whichever one wins on paper is probably the one I'd go with.
1: Okay. All right. I'll just have to get my pencil out and add the numbers.
0: Yeah, that's exactly right. Our friends at Movement Mortgage could be a great place to start. You could go to faithfi.com/movement. The leadership are all believers, and they're just a great mortgage company. But you may want to check with a local bank or credit union or do some shopping online. I'd get probably at least three bids total, if not, you know, maybe a couple from each of the HELOC versus the conventional loan on that new property. Hey, Bob, thanks for your call today. We appreciate it. All the best to you as you purchase this next house. Let's head to Ohio. We've got just a few moments left. Estella, thanks for your patience. Go ahead.
2: Yeah, I just have a question. We have an adult daughter that lives with us. She's 22, and the only really financial responsibility that she has is her car insurance. She does have a car that she bought used, so that's paid. But her car insurance and her groceries and things like that. So we were wondering if it's biblical to begin to charge her rent to live up in our home. She doesn't really seem motivated to go out there. So one, I wanted to know, is that a biblical thing to charge your adult child rent to live with you? And if so, how do you come up with the right dollar amount?
0: Yeah, that's great. You know, I think it absolutely can be. I mean, you've got to take each of these situations separate. In some cases, folks will say, listen, we're going to cover the expenses, but there's a deadline here. And we're going to communicate clearly that this is a 6-month thing or this is a 12-month thing, and then you need to be on your own. Others will say, no, we don't want to make it too cozy for you to be here and not develop your own responsibility and get on your own and save and work hard. And so, you know, we're going to charge you some rent. Now, in terms of establishing the amount, I would probably look at the amount of space she's occupying. Just like if you were going to rent out through Airbnb a room, you know, you can determine what percentage of the house that is and back into a number. Now, the other option is you could take that money without even telling her and put it in a savings account and then bless her with that as a gift on the way out the door. Doesn't mean you have to keep it, but I don't think there's anything wrong biblically at all with you deciding to charge rent and keeping it. I think the big thing is communication. You want to communicate clearly and even put it in writing so there's no hard feelings and misunderstandings. Estelle, I think it's a great idea. Thanks for your call today. Folks, that's going to do it for us. 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Big thanks to my team today, Sandy, Jim, Devin, and everybody here at FaithFi. And we will see you next time. 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

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I'm here with The Way, Truth, Life Radio, Scripture of the Day. In Psalm 18, King David claims in verse 20 that the Lord dealt with me according to my righteousness. According to the cleanness of my hands, he rewarded me. David means that he didn't do what his accusers accused him of doing. But Jesus says the same thing with a far more absolute meaning. And because God deals with him according to his righteousness, there is hope for you and for me who have no righteousness of our own. Again, this is Peter Kroll from Grace Fellowship Church of State College. 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
2: You've made it to the last hour of our midday programming. Welcome. I'm Maritza with you this hour. Well, coming up next, the feminist movement promised women freedom, but its false promises did more harm than good. Well, on today's edition of Family Talk, the late Dr. James Dobson revisits a timeless conversation with two ladies whose bold voices expose the lies of the movement, defend the role of the full-time stay-at-home mom, and reveal why children are so often left out of the conversation. Let's learn more.
3: Welcome, everyone, to Family Talk. 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I'm Dr. James Dobson, and I'm thrilled that you've joined us.
4: Well, welcome to Family Talk. I'm Roger Marsh. You know, more than half a century ago, the feminist movement set out to reshape how women thought about work, marriage, and family. It made big promises about freedom and fulfillment. But did it deliver? Well, that's the question we're going to be wrestling with today in a timeless conversation featuring Dr. James Dobson and two women who spent their lives thinking hard about what feminism has meant to our country. Suzanne Venker is a syndicated columnist, an author, a speaker, and a relationship coach, with articles featured in publications like The Washington Examiner, The Federalist, and The Wall Street Journal. Suzanne is the co-author of the book that we'll be discussing today, alongside her aunt, the late Phyllis Schlafly. Now, Phyllis Schlafly was a best-selling author, an attorney, and one of the most influential pro-life voices of her generation, whose conservative leadership helped defeat the original Equal Rights Amendment. She testified before Congress and state legislatures many times over the years. Mrs. Schlafly passed away 10 years ago in 2016, but her legacy lives on today. In their book, these two women take an honest look at the promises the feminist movement made, what it actually delivered, and what it means for women and families raising the next generation. So whether you cheered the movement on or questioned it from the start, this is going to be a conversation worth hearing all the way through. So let's join in now as we hear Dr. James Dobson introduce our guests on today's edition of Family Talk.
3: Phyllis, I want to start with you. It's been 40 years now since the feminist movement claimed to bring freedom to women who are supposedly being oppressed by a patriarchal culture. And you and I have been here this whole time observing this so-called liberation. So tell us, what is the state of women today as a result of that movement?
5: Well, in the first place, they teach young women to believe they are victims of the patriarchy, that they are oppressed by the men. And our position is that American women are the most fortunate class of people who ever lived on the face of the earth. We have every opportunity, and it was not created by the feminists. But recent polls show that American women are not as happy today as they were in the 1950s, when Betty Friedan was telling women they lived in a comfortable concentration camp from which they should be liberated. And so now that they've been liberated, they've gotten jobs in the workforce, more of them are going to college, they're not as happy as they were before.
3: That idea, which really came to the fore in the 60s, was radical, and yet it seemed that the whole country bought it and believed it.
5: It wasn't the whole country, Dr. Dobson. It was the media that bought it. And they gave it to us every day.
3: Yes, I said, because that's all you heard. Yeah. You said, Suzanne, in this book, that Americans have been completely hoodwinked by the feminist movement. Explain that.
6: We did say that. And one of the reasons that it was so important, that I felt it was so important to sort of set the stage with Phyllis's story and what she fought when feminism was in its heyday, was to lead up to where we are now, to explain exactly how the message became so insidious to the point where people felt as though it was the only thing to think, and thus do not ever speak out the truth. And
3: then well, there are just more women who are willing to disagree.
6: Yes.
3: And you're one of them.
6: Right.
3: And because you came out of a very liberal university, mm-hmm. and you'd been fed a lot of that stuff yourself, and yet you've had the courage to put your name on a book.
6: Yes, that's true. And I explain in the beginning of the book that I don't know that I would have felt the way that I did at the time if my background weren't what it is in terms of having had a completely different message from the women in my family, which mm-hmm. is that you can have it all, but you have to have it in stages, and you have to be responsible, and you have to still honor the responsibilities that you have to both your family and yourself.
3: You are obviously an author, and you speak and do other things, but you consider yourself a full-time mom, don't you?
6: Oh, I do. Absolutely. I'm very honest, and I do in my work talk about the very taxing experience of raising small children and say that ultimately I believe that people have been given an out to skip that step and pay other people to do it because it is too hard. And that is not something that is ever said. It's always said within the context of having to work. It's always about economics when you hear it in the media. But that isn't true. That isn't true for a great majority. It has much more to do with the constant browbeating of the role of the full-time homemaker that started back in the day when Phyllis was fighting this.
5: That's right. If you read what the feminists wrote, they were not trying to get the woman out of the home in order to increase their economic benefits or have a higher standard of living. They were trying to get them out because they really disdained the role of full-time homemaker. They thought women could only achieve something by having a career. And I thought it was very important to co-author a book with Suzanne so that you get the viewpoint of another generation, so people don't say, oh, well, Phyllis, you come from another age, and now we can get the viewpoint of the younger woman who has realized we were pretty right all along.
3: You know, you're the perfect example here because you're an attorney and a very successful one, and you worked your way through college.
5: Yes, that's the thing that really blows them away, because I worked my way through Washington University on the night shift firing guns and machine guns to test 30 and 50 caliber ammunition, 4 to midnight and half the time midnight, 8 in the morning, and I got my degree in 1944. And the feminists tried to make you believe that women didn't go to college before the present time, before they invented it, and that's not true.
3: So you are a shrinking violet, right? You're tough as nails, but you've also lived out the value system that you write about.
5: Absolutely.
3: We put it in the context so far of being employed outside the home or being a full-time mom, but it's much, much bigger than that.
6: And if I could interject, that is why we tried to frame the flip side of feminism within the context of understanding what's really going on today is the same thing that went on for, or has been going on for the last 40 years, is that left-wing women rule the media. And that means that all of the information that young people get is filtered through a left-wing lens only. And if they don't have another voice out there, like they will find in the flip side of feminism, where are they going to go? And I've heard from people all over the country, and I hear from them every day just thanking us just profusely. Where have you been?
5: Mm-hmm. And well, people need to understand how really anti-male the feminist movement is. In fact, the one conservative Harvard professor, Harvey Mansfield, wrote in his book called Manliness that the feminist movement is anti-male, anti-masculine, anti-marriage, anti-motherhood, and anti-morality. Now think about that. Their anti-masculine attitude has gotten them to eliminate so many of the men's sports and colleges. And anti-marriage, they're telling women, you're oppressed by marriage. Get out in the workforce. That's a more fulfilling life. And anti-morality, they're teaching young women in college, join the hookup generation. It's more fun. It's liberating.
6: if they were to hear her say this, obviously they would deny it and say, what do you mean? We're not anti-male, and so on and so forth. So it's important to understand that they never come out and say it that way, of course. That's what makes it so insidious. They choose instead to use this benign phrases and terminology to appeal to people's emotions, and they sound very harmless.
3: Suzanne, you said a minute ago that this feminist perspective still owns the media, and it's true. And I don't know whether this is going to make you uncomfortable or not, but Fox News has rejected your book. They will not do a program on it because there are feminist producers there, male and female, who don't like this message.
6: Doesn't make me uncomfortable at all. It makes me very happy to talk about. And I really I don't want to speak for other people. I believe, because since my first book, I have had enormous education about what it's like to deal with women in the media. And they absolutely do not want my message out there. There's no question in my mind. And a lot of people have a perception that with the liberal media versus the alternative sources of media, yes, that's true, you'll get conservative voices in the alternative media sources. That's true. But that's different from feminism, because feminism has infiltrated the conservative movement just as much as it has the liberal.
5: Well, take as one example of that, Bernard Goldberg said in his book Bias about CBS that the biggest story you'll never see on CBS is what's wrong with daycare, because the feminists who work for CBS, if they have children, are dropping their kids off at daycare at 8 o'clock in the morning and picking them up at 6 o'clock at night, and they're not going to hear anything about what's wrong with that. So they won't let the truth about daycare come out. The feminist movement is really anti-motherhood. They think it's oppression of women, that women have babies and men don't have babies, so that's why they're in favor of abortion and in favor of daycare.
6: There is no question, if there is nobody else in the house providing an income, that you have no choice but to provide that income. That's really a whole separate conversation talking about single mothers. This is about addressing women who have been taught to and gladly have absorbed, or maybe even absorbed unbeknownst to them, the idea that to be empowered, you must be in the workforce full-time on a consistent basis and put your children in full-time substitute care. There are plenty of women who are able to mix work and family on a part-time basis or sequence their lives, as we've talked about. You're out for five and then you're back in. Maybe you tag team with your husband. You work weekends and night. There's all kinds of scenarios there. But the working mother phrase that I go by is, what I said before, is putting your children in full-time substitute care from the time they're born, by choice.
5: Well, our book, Flip Side of Feminism, is so important because with Suzanne's input, she's really given a roadmap for the young woman so that she can plan a life in case she does have children and will probably want children that she can follow. And it's very important for the young women to have that.
6: You know, we basically go farther than that in saying, just assume that you're going to want them because most people do. Most men and women want children. It's fine if you don't, but most do. And so therefore, let's assume that instead of assuming the opposite life where marriage and motherhood is questionable or changing so much that you don't know if it's going to work for you or something you can do later. And so I'm going to focus on this career and maybe I'll get to that other thing. Flip that entirely on its head. Marriage and motherhood is the center. Everything else works around that. Trust me, 10 years down the road, you'll be thrilled you did that.
3: Suzanne, if I had to guess, I would presume that you have been asked this question before. Suzanne, why do you dislike women so? This movement has opened doors to every opportunity that could possibly be out there. And it's made such a great contribution. And you resent it for some reason. How come? Have you been asked that?
6: I'll go a step further there again. I've been called a misogynist. So not just disliking, but outright hate. I'm very involved with the social media end with respect to Flipside, all the comments online, the various websites and the radio pieces, all that stuff that you can get online. And all of those comments that come in invariably say to me exactly what you just said. How dare you? How can you possibly chastise the movement that gave you the life you had? So this went on and on, but that has been the number one comment, and that my response is always the same. Feminism didn't give me the life that I have.
5: No, and certainly feminism did not give me the life I had or open any doors for me. You'll remember, Dr. Dobson, as an unknown housewife with small children, in 1964, I published my first book, A Choice Not an Echo, and I sold 3 million copies out of my garage.
3: It was a phenomenon. And the two of you have written this book together. It's called The Flip Side of Feminism. And I love the subtitle, What Conservative Women Know and Men Can't Say. Why are men intimidated? I mean, a man is a man. Why can't he say what he believes? But apparently he can't.
5: Why is it that men can't stand up for what they believe in regard to relationships with women? And I think it's just not natural for men to fight women. I watched a program on television about bears in Alaska. And these were real bears. They weren't actors. And they showed the mama bear and how she paced off her fishing area to take care of her two cubs. And then the male bear tried to encroach on her area. And he's about 30% bigger. He's a big, gargantuan, tough monster. And they squared off like boxers in a ring. You know how boxers will look at each other and dance a little bit as they glare at each other. And then this big monster bear just hung his head and walked away. I think it isn't natural for men to fight women. And a lot of these issues of feminism really have to be fought by women and explain how hurtful it is both to women and to men and to babies.
3: And that's why many men have no idea what it means to be a man. I mean, little boys, for example, if they turn on the television set and they see sitcoms, the men are all fools, and the women have it together, and they're beautiful, and they say smart things, and the men act like adolescent crazies.
6: Father knows best has been replaced with father's an idiot. And in fairness to them, there are now fewer men who are taking that path. And I can't tell you how many men that I know of, both personally and professionally, who have no career path. They keep going from this degree to this degree, or they don't know what they're going to do. They just keep prolonging that adolescence because they don't have anybody encouraging them to hone in on something so that they can take care of a family.
5: And they're not looking to get married.
6: Mm-hmm. You think they're going to say to the woman that they're dating what their true feelings are about wanting a traditional family? They can't even get it out, because if they ask or even allude to the idea that she take time out of her career to stay home when the kids are young, just that. How about that? Not even the whole time.
5: Well, they better talk about it before they get married.
6: Well, that's right. But they're not. And they're afraid to say that because, of course, they will be deemed a chauvinist. Forget the fact that they might come from a divorced family themselves, and they're just concerned about the effects of daycare on kids, and they want a voice in how their kids are raised. They don't have a voice. They can't do that because the immediate assumption is that you're a chauvinist, which is absolute bunk.
5: Well, I tell the young men in college, find out if your girlfriend's a feminist, because you don't want her if she's a feminist.
6: But it's hard to do that because
3: that'll
6: they don't
3: bring
6: use
3: some
6: the
3: mail.
6: Term anymore. That's the problem.
3: Suzanne, I may be telling something out of school, but my daughter, Danae, had a blind date with a guy, and he took her out for coffee and expected her to pay for her own cup of coffee. I mean, if that doesn't say it all.
6: Yes, yeah, says it all.
3: The guys have not been taught.
6: That's right.
3: Suzanne, what do women need to know as they make decisions about their lives?
6: You need to look for a man who can support you. And the reason why you want to do that is not because you're never going to make your own money and go out into the world. It's because you're going to hit a point, particularly in those years when the children are not in school, the first 5 years, when you are not going to want to be bothered with making an income because you're going to want to be with those babies. That doesn't mean you have to find a rich man. It just means you have to find somebody who's ambitious and capable of holding down a job and finding a path that is consistent where he does not flounder.
3: My field is child development, and so where I had my most serious problem with the feminists, because I was in graduate school in the 60s and I witnessed all this, had to do with the feminist Gloria Steinem and Germaine Greer and so many others.
5: Who knew nothing about children.
6: Yes.
3: That's the point.
6: Yeah, right.
3: There's no evidence that they had ever had a class on child development, and they certainly didn't have children or had spent any time with children. They began telling the rest of the world how to raise their kids.
6: That is such a critical point, because I truly believe that most people don't realize that this major movement that has affected their very own lives and paths and choices was fraudulent, in that if you read and learn and know how it started with those folks you mentioned, not only did they have horrible upbringings and very troubled marriages and just angry, but they also had no experience with children. And children never come up, I might add, in a conversation on this debate, whether it's about, you know, work and family balance or feminism or whatever. We never talk about the children. And yet, they're everything. Feminists will never talk about the needs of children because they don't get it. They don't have that not only as a priority, but they don't even have the information about what kids need. So they don't even touch that subject. That's usually where I try to get them, is where we're talking about children needs, because they have nothing. There's
3: so
6: no
3: you have
6: on that.
3: Marlo Thomas
6: yes.
3: writing a book, Free to Be You and Me, telling mothers especially to raise their little girls like little boys and raise their little boys like little girls.
6: And she never had children.
3: Yeah, and blaming the differences between them on a patriarchal society. It made no sense whatsoever. And again, Phil Donahue and the rest of the media bought into that and validated it for 30 years.
6: Yep, that's right.
3: Before medical science proved that the brains are different.
6: That's right.
3: I'm enjoying myself and I don't want to stop. I think that there is another day here. We really ought to talk about some other issues that are in the book. The flip side of feminism, what conservative women know and men can't say, that we just can't afford not to address. And so let's just do one more program right here, and then we will air that tomorrow.
5: Thank you, Dr. Dobson. It's an honor to be with you.
6: Thank you so much. It was so great meeting you, really.
3: And Suzanne, thank you for this book and for having the courage to do it. I don't think it takes any courage for Phyllis to do it, because she's been at it for a long time. But for you as a young mother to do it, I think it does take a lot of courage. And you put it on the line, there are going to be a lot of people that will hate you for it.
6: Oh, they already
3: and
6: do.
3: So what?
4: 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Box 39000, Colorado Springs, Colorado, the zip code 80949. 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And if today's conversation got you thinking about where faith meets the culture around us, there's another resource I'd like to point you to. 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Well, I'm Roger Marsh, and on behalf of all of us here at Family Talk and the Dr. James Dobson Family Institute, thanks so much for joining us today. Be sure to tune in again next time right here as we'll hear the conclusion of Dr. James Dobson's conversation with Suzanne Venker and Phyllis Schlafly as they discuss the flip side of feminism. That's coming up right here on the next edition of Dr. James Dobson's Family Talk, the voice you trust for the family you love. 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
7: 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Or is it?
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7: Maybe you've heard that argument that it doesn't matter how much time you spend with your children, as long as your few moments together are of high quality, whatever that means. But the logic of that concept seems rather suspect to me. 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But when the meal arrives, you see this tiny little piece of meat about 1 inch square. 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Well, you would certainly object, and for good reason. 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
4: For more information, visit drdobsonminute.org.
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Yours will be the only name, Big Daddy Weave, on Way Truth Life Radio. I'm Jason. Friend, I'm so thankful you stopped by. We're going to walk together in hope, encouragement today. And I found this, I didn't find it, but I was reading this powerful prayer from Nehemiah chapter 1, 11. And this is a powerful prayer. And Nehemiah prays, Lord, let your ear be attentive to the prayer of this your servant and to the prayer of your servants who delight in revering your name. And it's like, God, we're all in. We're going after you. Would you humbly listen to our prayers? You know, that is a prayer of saying, God, I'm putting it all out there. I'm putting it before you. And I'm saying, you're the only way that I'm coming through. Friend, that is a powerful place to be.

Some days, you just need a redo, a reset, a little reminder of who you are and whose you are. That's what Way Truth Life Radio is about. Refocusing your mind, restoring your hope, and sometimes just recharging your spirit. But none of that happens without resources, like support from listeners who believe this is worth keeping on the air. So if you've been reminded today, maybe it's time to respond. Way Truth Life Radio.

Jesus Wayne, Phil Wickham. I'm Jason. Check this out from A.W. Tozer. This is a pretty good perspective to give some thought to. He says, did you ever stop to think about the fact that God is going to be just as pleased to have you with him in heaven as you will be to be there? That's powerful.

There's always someone in the left lane going exactly 1 mile under the speed limit. Not illegal, just deeply sanctifying. Life has a way of slowing you down too. A delay you didn't ask for. A door that hasn't opened. A season that keeps taking longer than planned. But waiting is not wasted when God is with you in it. So don't mistake slow for stuck. God is still leading. Way Truth Life Radio. Radio for Christ-centered living.

0: Wait, what? How is this possible? I'm Jason. The Apostle Paul whipped 195 times by his fellow Jews. And when I say that, I don't mean 195 times all at once. He would not have survived that. I mean it happened five separate times. Five times he was beaten with 39 lashes. And for some reason, he kept going back. He would enter a city. He would tell people about Jesus. He would get rejected and beaten, sometimes thrown into prison. And then he'd get up and go somewhere else and do it again. Like, think about that. I'll be honest, you know, how easy it is to get discouraged, but like when somebody rolls their eyes at something I say. Paul got physically beaten for what he believed, and somehow that did not stop him. He did not quit. Why? Because he wasn't following Jesus because it was easy. He was following Jesus because Jesus is worth everything. Like, if Jesus is worth following, then he's worth following even when everything else feels too hard.
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Where anxiety might say you've got to solve everything now, grace has a different word. My name is Jason, and grace would say pause, breathe, and go the next step with God. That's the key difference. With God. What an amazing gift that grace is.

Cody Carnes, ain't nobody. I'm Jason, and we have an awesome event coming up. How about this? Next month. That's right. We have reached September 1st. So I can now say next month, Jordan St. Cyr. By the way, it's the beginning of next month. It's Friday, October 9th with Jordan St. Cyr. This is our annual event that actually didn't happen last year. So we're getting back to it. It's called Motivate. It's a time of music and worship, but also storytelling and being encouraged. And I think one of the really special things is when we get to be together, when we get to encourage one another by coming together, that's what makes an event like this so special. I'd love to have you join us. 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That's WTLR.org. Mike and Christopher are going to be there as well. It's going to be an awesome night of worship and just encouragement, encouraging one another, hearing some powerful stories from Jordan and just the way that God is doing some amazing things. Friend, we have tickets at our website, WTLR.org. We hope to see you there. Here's Elevation Rhythm.

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Everyone thought it was impossible until one person did it by accident. My name is Jason, and the year was 1939. And there's a graduate student, George Danzig, arrived late to his statistics class. So he walked in, he sat down, pretty normal. He noticed two problems up on the blackboard, and class had already started, so he just wrote them into his notebook real quick. He assumed, okay, that's the homework. So he went home and started working, but there was a problem with the problems. They were not normal homework problems. They were hard. They were so hard, in fact, that it took Danzig like several days.

0: Peter Danzig kind of said something really fascinating, and this is kind of the tip. He said that if he had known the problems were considered unsolvable, he probably wouldn't have ever even tried. Think about that. Like, he wasn't smarter because he didn't know they were impossible. He was simply carrying the assumption that he could do it. And I think sometimes, we do the same thing spiritually. Like, maybe God puts something in front of us, and before we even begin, you know, I find myself saying, oh, that's impossible. That person will never change. I'll never get through this. God could never use someone like me. You know, the scripture says, with God, all things are possible. I mean, that doesn't mean that God is going to accomplish everything that we want, but it means that our limitations are not God's limitations.
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0: Well, the calendar changed, but the weather has apparently changed back to summer. parts of Pennsylvania today, seeing temperatures above 90. How about that? Let's take a look at the next couple of days. Tonight, low temperatures to about 70. Tomorrow, we'll see low to mid 80s. Could see a little rain around tomorrow. Little rain Thursday is possible. It should be warm on Thursday, again, with the mid to upper 80s. Does look like Friday into the weekend, we're going to cool down, highs, you know, 80s, 70s. That's about where we'll be starting on Friday.

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The message that stops you mid-worry, the truth that catches you mid-doubt, the reminder that finds you right where you are. That's not coincidence. 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

I believe it, John Reddick. I'm Jason, and can I just tell you that love pouring out of you is evidence of God pouring into you. Here's Toby Mac, Lord, It Feels Good.

The Lion and the Lamb. I'm Jason, and hey, happy September. Yeah, we've reached a new calendar date, and of course, that means like fall is officially moving in, as is pumpkin spice everything season. So if you love it, prepare yourself. And if you are totally over pumpkin spice, just prepare yourself because it's going to be here whether you like it or not. And I find that to be true about a lot of things in life. You know what? It's okay. Whether I like it or not, it exists. So just being prepared no matter what the day holds. Pumpkin spice or not, God is still good.

Rescue Story, Zach Williams. I'm Jason. I learned this today. Pretty cool that a group of lightning bugs is called a sparkle. I love that. Definitely going to remember that the next time that I see them lighting up or sparkling all over the sky.

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0: It's said that John Wesley prayed so much and so often that he actually wore indentations into the floor in his room. My name is Jason, and flash forward to the year 1940. And there's a group there from Wheaton College, and this group is touring Europe, and they're going into the home of John Wesley. And they see his room, and they visit it, and the group is getting ready to leave. They're ready to get back on their bus, and they notice that there's a student who's gone, and they have to go looking for him. So the professor goes back inside, and the professor sees this student with his knees placed in those same indentations where John Wesley would pray so many hours. And there was the student on his knees praying this, "Oh Lord, do it again." Well, that student was a 22-year-old Billy Graham. Friend, can I encourage you that there is power in prayer? It might be the most powerful, the most effective thing that you could ever do. And might that be our prayer? Oh Lord, do it again.
1: 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Conrad's Taxidermy is on Facebook and is located at 680 Pleasant Hollow Road near Hollam Bank, Bedford County. The phone number is 814-276-3434.
2: Most Christians know God can use anything to carry out His purpose in our lives. But Dr. Tony Evans says there's one thing on the list we may not expect. He'll tell us what it is as we spend 2 minutes with Tony.
3: It's easy to think more highly of yourself than you ought to think. So to make you remember you're still human, to make you remember there's only one God and you and I are not He, to make you not forget that you are dependent and not independent, God allows things in your life and my life that you can't fix. The devil can't do anything to you that God doesn't allow. Because even the devil is God's devil. And when God has a spiritual purpose that He can use the devil to accomplish in your life, He will even allow the devil to do it in order to fulfill His purpose. So don't make God so small that you think the devil gets to make the final decisions in your life. Anything that happens to you has to pass through God's fingers first. If you don't believe me, read the book of Job. The only reason he went through what he went through is because the Bible says, and God allowed the devil to do it. So the devil is God's devil, even when he's being devilish. Now that never justifies sin, but it does recognize the fact that God uses the devil to accomplish His purposes in His people.
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In Jesus' name, on listener-supported Way Truth Life Radio. I'm Jason, and consider this your official invitation to join us October 9th. By the way, that is next month. October 9th is. We're now in September. It's going to be here so soon. It is happening Friday, October 9th. At C3, Jordan St. Cyr, it's Motivate. It's going to be an evening of worship, music, encouragement. He's got some pretty cool stories he's going to be sharing. Would you join us as well? WTLR.org for tickets. By the way, tickets, general admission, $15. That's it. $15. Jordan St. Cyr and Micah Christopher, WTLR.org.

Adam and Eve didn't really eat a fruit. So where did that, well, they ate a fruit. They didn't really eat an apple. So where did that legend come from? My name is Jason, and if we go back to the book of Genesis, Adam and Eve were told, hey, there's this forbidden fruit, and we actually have, in the original Hebrew, the word is peri, P-E-R-I, meaning just a kind of fruit. And so how did it become an apple? I learned this today, and I don't speak Greek, Hebrew, Latin, so I probably am saying these words wrong, but apparently in Latin, when the Bible was translated, there's this word malum, which means apple. But then there's this other word, malum, which means fruit. And so you can see how

0: volcano. Do you recall the day God sent fire from heaven? The display of power occurred on Mount Carmel in the days of Elijah. The prophet laid the ground rules for the event. Your team has 450 prophets of Baal and 400 prophets of Asherah. My team has me. You ask Baal for fire, and I'll ask Jehovah for fire. And the God who answers by fire, he is God. 1 Kings 18:24. And when it came time to blast a fire, the devil was powerless. No spark, no flames. In the decisive moment, Baal was shown to be no match for the living God. Satan is impotent to defy the plans of God. He is bound by the ropes of God's sovereignty, gagged by God's righteous plan. This is Max Lucado.
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2: Quick look at your forecast. Tonight, low temperatures to the low 70s. Tomorrow, we could see some rain as a possibility, highs in the mid-80s. And then for Thursday, another possibility of rain with temperatures in the mid to upper 80s.

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Fill My Cup from Andrew Rip on Way Truth Life Radio. And I think that's a powerful prayer to be filled up with whatever the Lord has. And I'm thinking about that entering into a new month. And I know, like, I can make my own plans. Here's how I want September to go. But I think maybe better is just to say, God, I want you to take the lead. I want you to fill up my cup. I want you to fill up my month.

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I'm coming to State College for Motivate with Way Truth Life Radio. 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

0: Somebody Prayed in Crowder on Way Truth Life Radio. I'm Jason. You know, God is going to get you exactly where he wants you. And if you don't believe me, just ask Jonah. Yeah, even if he means you got to spend 3 days in the belly of a fish. Hey, God is going to get you there because God has a reason and a purpose for your life. And you know what? How many people have been just like Jonah? How many have tried to run and found out very quickly? Yeah, can't do that very well.
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2: Why can't we just get along? 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People often wonder why there's so much hate in our world. Why is there racism, wars, and acts of violence? Well, we find the answer in God's word, and it's a short answer. Sin. You see, originally God's creation was very good. Adam and Eve lived in perfect harmony with one another, with God, and with his creation. But sin changed everything. Because of their rebellion, we all have sin natures. And this sin nature often manifests itself in hatred of others. People hope for world peace, but ultimately, any real peace only comes when we first have peace with God through our relationship with Jesus Christ.
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0: Well, what an awesome way to wrap up our time of music together today. Friend, I'm so thankful that you stopped by. Really looking forward to heading out to Odyssey in just a moment. Of course, in the market at 5. Right now, let's look at your forecast. Looks like tonight, low temperatures will drop just a little bit below 70 degrees. Tomorrow, clouds could see a little rain around, and then highs in the low to mid 80s. And then for Thursday, we'll see a little bit of rain around as another possibility. And then looks like high temperature probably to about the mid-80s.
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2: Father, the man in chains, who is he?
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6: 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And to Caesar you shall go. 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
7: My lord?
6: This man is in your custody. 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
3: 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Is that clear?
5: I believe there is trouble ahead if we go on. Shipwreck, even death.
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10: We struck a sandbar. We've run aground. The stern is breaking to pieces. We'll have to abandon ship. You men, over the sides! Quickly, now go!
11: Suetonius, line up the prisoners and form a detail.
6: Yes, Centurion.
2: Father, what's going on?
11: The ship is breaking up. We're going ashore, but we have to prevent the prisoners from swimming away and escaping. The only way we can do that is by killing them.
2: Killing them? Even Paul?
11: He is a prisoner, Antoninus.
6: Draw swords!
2: No, you can't! Wait, Suetonius.
11: It's a standard procedure, son.
2: I don't care. You're a soldier, not a butcher. You wouldn't do such a thing. Not to Paul.
11: Antoninus, it is my duty as a Roman centurion to keep my prisoners from escaping.
2: Please, Father. I beg you. Don't do this. Please.
11: I'm sorry. Suetonius?
12: Forward!
2: No! I won't let you do it.
11: Antoninus, move out of the way.
2: Paul has promised that no one will be lost. Isn't that right, Paul?
5: As I said, my God has told me that he will save the lives of all aboard this ship.
2: So to prove your God correct, you'll have to see everyone on the shore, right?
5: That is true.
2: And you can't do that if the prisoners run away.
11: Antoninus!
2: Father, I believe what Paul said will happen. Please, don't do this.
6: Your order, Centurion.
11: Stand down, Suetonius.
6: Sir?
11: Stand down. Paul and the others will be spared on my authority.
10: You'd better do something or none of you will be spared.
11: Everyone over the side. If you can't swim, grab onto planks or boards from the ship. Go! Go!
5: God bless you, Julius.
11: I want no blessings from your God. I spared you for the sake of my son, if only to prove you wrong when men are missing. Now get over the side. Antoninus, take my hand.
2: Here, Father.
11: Let's go.
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14: When Julius and Antoninus reached the shore, it was raining and cold.
11: Here, son. Let me help you.
2: I'm okay. Where's Paul?
11: I don't know. I don't see him. I don't see anybody.
2: Wait, Father. Here comes someone.
15: Hello. You there. Hello.
16: Are you all right?
11: Yes. Yes, who are you?
15: My name is Vitalius. This is my wife, Livia.
16: We have a home nearby.
11: I am Julius, a centurion of the Roman Imperial Guard. This is my son, Antoninus.
15: We saw your ship run aground and have picked up others of your party.
16: Come, share our food and shelter.
11: Thank you. Can you make it, son?
2: Yes, Father. But where are we?
15: You and your group have landed on the island of Malta.
14: Vitalius and Livia took Julius and Antoninus to a shelter on their property. There they found the entire ship's company, including
2: Paul!
9: Antoninus! Julius! How good to see you both.
6: Centurion! Praise be to the gods. We had thought you lost and...
11: How many are missing, Suetonius?
6: Well, none, sir.
11: None? Not even among the prisoners?
2: all are present and accounted for. No one has perished and no one has run away.
7: Just as Paul said, Father.
9: Uh-huh.
16: Come, you two, and warm yourselves. Paul, will you get some more wood, please?
9: Of course.
14: Paul gathered up a pile of brushwood. But as he put it on the fire, a poisonous snake, driven out by the heat, bit him deeply on the hand.
16: Ah! Paul!
9: Oh, it's all right, everyone. Into the fire with you, serpent.
2: But he bit you.
9: Don't worry.
12: Paul, let me see it.
9: Luke, it's nothing to be alarmed about. We're all very tired. I suggest we get some rest.
2: But Paul...
9: I'll see you in the morning, Antoninus.
12: Good night, everyone. Paul, wait.
11: I agree with him, Antoninus. Is there a place where he can sleep?
16: Oh, yes, of course. Vitalius, don't just stand there. Show the young man to his bed.
17: Yes, right this way.
11: I'll be there shortly, Antoninus. Go on now.
7: Yes, Father.
16: Centurion, why was Paul on the ship?
11: He was a prisoner, going to Rome to appear before Caesar.
16: On what charge?
11: Teaching subversive doctrines, that sort of thing. Why?
16: Oh, a revolutionary. Probably a murderer as well. He escaped from the sea, but justice has not allowed him to live.
11: What are you talking about?
16: That snake was poisonous. Paul will not survive the night.
14: Julius spent a troubled night. He knew his son admired Paul, and now Paul would die. He would have to help Antoninus through this, teach him to accept death like a Roman should. So the next morning, when he awoke, he went to his son.
11: Antoninus? Antoninus?
7: Good morning, Father.
11: Son, there is something I need to tell you about Paul.
17: What about me, Julius?
11: Paul! You're all right!
17: Yes, very refreshed after a good night's sleep.
7: What did you want to tell me, Father?
18: You! Why aren't you dead?
11: Livia, Vitalius.
7: Dead? What are you talking about?
11: The snake that bit Paul last night was poisonous.
16: We expected him to suddenly fall dead when he was bitten.
18: Or at least to swell up and die during the night.
16: But here you are, alive!
18: A god! He is a god on
11: no.
18: your knees, Livia!
16: Oh,
11: no!
16: Forgive us, oh great god!
18: Listen to me. Vitalius, Livia, no, do not bow before me. Please, rise. I'm not a god, but a servant of the one true God and his son, Jesus Christ. I'm on a mission for them, and nothing can or will stand in the way of my completing that mission.
14: News of Paul's miracle spread across the island like wildfire, and soon Publius, the governor of Malta, sent word that he would like to meet Paul and invited all of them to his estate.
19: Welcome, good friends and Romans, welcome. Which one of you is Paul?
17: I am.
19: Vitalius and Livia tell me you are a miracle worker.
17: Only God works miracles. I am merely the instrument of his will.
19: I see. But do you think your God could find it in his will to heal a member of my household?
17: Who is it?
19: My father. He has been sick in bed for several days, suffering with fever and stomach ailments. Will you see him?
17: Of course. Take me to him.
14: Paul went to the father's room and knelt beside his bed. He prayed and placed his hands on the father. Instantly, the old man was healed.
18: I'm healed! I'm healed!
19: Thank you, Paul. Thank you, thank you.
17: The praise goes to the Lord God.
19: Quickly, bring food and drink for our guests. It is a time for celebration.
7: Father, isn't it wonderful? Isn't it amazing? Have you ever seen anything like it?
11: No, I haven't.
19: Come, my Roman friends, this is no time for long faces. My father has been healed.
14: They stayed at Publius' house, and he treated them very hospitably. And when news of what Paul had done spread, the rest of the sick on the island came and were cured. The people gave them many honors, and they spent the winter months there. All seemed well, except to Julius. Publius noticed the centurion's concern.
19: Julius!
11: Oh, hello, Publius. I was just admiring your view.
19: How can one look at something so beautiful and still be so unhappy?
11: If you mean me, I'm not unhappy. I'm concerned about my men and my prisoners.
19: Yes, one prisoner in particular, I'll wager. Paul?
11: How did you know?
19: I'm a father myself. I've seen your son's devotion to him these 3 months, and your reaction.
3: I must admit this is not what I had in mind when I brought Antoninus on this journey. I want my son to become a Roman soldier, Publius, not a follower of some strange religion started by a dead Jewish carpenter.
19: Antoninus has told me of the miracles that have occurred on your voyage. After witnessing such things, can Paul and his God be so bad?
3: Miracles? They were nothing more than good fortune. Paul's friend Luke is a doctor. His medicine must have helped Paul survive the serpent bite and helped cure your father.
19: I'm afraid I disagree with you on that.
3: No matter. It's beside the point. Paul is a prisoner of Rome, and as a Roman centurion, I can view him in no other way. I thank you for your hospitality, Publius, but we must leave.
19: Are you sure, my friend? Why not stay a while longer? You may find the answer to your concerns.
3: My answer lies in Rome. Paul may have a mission, but so do I. Not just to deliver a prisoner, but to show my son real power. The power of Caesar, God on earth.
13: 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We always love hearing from you.
14: Julius hired another Alexandrian ship. Publius outfitted the ship, furnishing the travelers with the supplies they needed. And so the voyage continued. They put in at the port of Syracuse and stayed 3 days. From there, they set sail and arrived at Regium. 2 days later, they reached Puteoli, and finally, they came to Rome.
3: Well, Antoninus, what do you think of the center of the known world? Is it not grand?
7: Yes, Father. The Forum, the Marketplace, the Colosseum, they're more incredible than I'd imagined.
3: Yes.
7: And wasn't it wonderful how many of Paul's friends came out to meet and encourage him at the Forum of Appius?
3: Paul, Paul, Paul, I cannot believe you're in the greatest city in the world and all you can think about is that prisoner.
7: Father, you've always taught me that a Roman values courage and devotion. Paul has shown the greatest courage and devotion to his faith. Isn't that worth admiring?
3: Yes, but there's something a Roman values even more. Power. Courage and devotion are meaningless without the power to back them up. And you will see power, my son. Real power. I have been summoned by Nero. We are going to meet Caesar!
20: I can't! What do you mean I can't build my temple there, Tertullinus?
21: Great Nero, that property belongs to some of the oldest and finest families in Rome, and the adjoining sites already contain the temples of your fathers, Augustus and Claudius.
20: So?
21: If we were to follow your plans, we would have to tear them all down.
20: So?
21: Great Caesar, it simply isn't possible. There are many other sites available.
20: I don't want any other sites. I want my temple built there! And it will be built there, one way or another. You'll see.
21: Pardon, O Caesar, but you have an appointment. One of your centurions is waiting outside with a message from Governor Festus in Judea.
20: Oh, Festus. I like Festus. He always enjoyed listening to my poems. All right, show in the centurion.
21: Show in this centurion.
3: Great Caesar! I am Julius Aurelius, a centurion of your imperial guard in Caesarea. This is Antoninus, my son.
20: Yes, yes, yes. Now, what did you bring me from Festus?
3: The governor sends you a prisoner.
20: A prisoner? Is that all?
3: Yes, mighty one.
20: Oh, well, then who is this prisoner?
3: His name is Paul. He's a Jew and a Roman citizen who is the leader of a religious sect called Christianity.
20: And why is he here?
21: According to this letter from Governor Festus, the man Paul has been charged with sedition. But as a Roman, he has appealed his case to you, O Caesar.
20: Oh, has he? Says here he works miracles. What is he, a magician?
3: Actually, he...
7: No, sir. His God performs the miracles through him.
3: That's enough, Antoninus.
20: No, no. Let him speak.
3: Great one, he is just a boy.
20: Let him speak. Go on, Antoninus. Tell me about the miracles of Paul's God.
7: Well, they're wonderful, sir. First, he told Paul that we would be in a shipwreck, but that no one would be lost. and it happened. Then Paul was bitten by a poisonous snake, but his god kept him from dying. Then Paul's god healed a bunch of people on the island of Malta, including Governor Publius' father.
20: Oh, yes. This god sounds very powerful.
7: Oh, he is great, Caesar. He is.
20: Would you like to see something even more powerful?
7: More powerful?
20: Yes. Do you know what it is?
7: What?
20: Me. So, Paul wants to appeal his case before me, eh? Where is he, Julius?
0: Waiting for you outside.
20: Good. Confine him.
0: Caesar?
20: Take him to his quarters and lock him up. Let him receive visitors, but do not allow him to leave.
0: For how long, O Nero?
20: Until I decide to see him. Let's see if his all-powerful god can get him an audience with the great Caesar!
14: Paul was allowed to live by himself. Julius, who was put in charge of a century of soldiers in Rome, assigned a man to guard Paul. 2 years went by. Paul remained in his house and welcomed all who came to see him. Boldly and without hindrance, he preached the kingdom of God, taught about the Lord Jesus Christ, and wrote letters to the many churches he had started.
17: Paul, a servant of Christ Jesus. To those of you in Rome whom God loves, to the church of God in Corinth, who have been made holy, to the churches in Galatia, God's holy people in Ephesus, the brothers in Philippi, the church in Thessalonica, the holy brothers and sisters in Colossae.
14: But as time passed, people forgot about Paul, and many believers deserted him entirely. Julius witnessed Paul's popularity and decline. Soon Paul was completely alone, except for Luke and Antoninus. After his brief encounter with Nero, Antoninus showed virtually no interest in Caesar or Rome. Instead, he spent more and more time with Paul, serving him in whatever way he needed and listening to him teach about Jesus at every opportunity. And it wasn't long before Antoninus took on a brand new life.
17: Do you believe that Jesus Christ is the Son of the living God?
7: I do. And I make him Lord of my life.
17: The angels in heaven are rejoicing, Antoninus. Welcome.
14: Yes, Antoninus became a Christian, much to his father's chagrin. And yet, despite his displeasure, Julius couldn't help but be amazed. Though Paul had been deserted and almost completely forgotten, he still hoped to meet with Nero. During this time, Julius rose through the ranks to become centurion of the palace guard. And so he not only saw Paul's peace, hope, and courage in the face of great trial, he also witnessed the disastrous result of Nero's unchecked power.
20: Wine! More wine! What do you mean the treasury is nearly empty? There is plenty of wealth in Rome. Simply tax the people more. What do I care what the people want? He's my friend. Of course he'll make a good senator. The people no longer have need of gods. They have me. I shall save them and enlighten them as I choose, for I have eliminated good and evil.
14: Then one day, the great arena of Rome caught on fire. It spread quickly, devouring everything in its path. It raged for 5 days, devastating the city. Thousands were killed in the fire and the panic to escape. Because of his past evils, word spread that Nero had started the fire, ordering that Rome be burnt to the ground. An angry mob gathered at the palace gates looking for revenge.
20: But why are they upset, Titulinus? Now I will give them a superb gift. A new Rome built in my image. An idol to my greatness.
21: I do not think the citizens want your gift, Caesar. They're demanding that the party responsible for the blaze be brought to justice.
20: Ungrateful wretches! They're against me. They always have been. Julius, go out, talk to them, restore order.
3: My men are doing all they can, O Nero. But a mob does not listen to reason. They want to hear from their Caesar.
20: But I have nothing to tell them!
3: Except the truth.
20: Truth? You sound like one of the mob, Julius. As though you believe I started the fire.
21: Great Caesar, surely whoever started the fire is no friend of Rome. Only her enemies would do such a thing.
20: Yes, her enemies. Enemies. Such as the leader of a subversive religious sect.
21: Religious sect?
20: Yes. If the people want someone to blame, then I'll give them someone.
21: Who, O Great One?
20: That prisoner Julius brought me from Festus.
1: Paul?
20: That's the one. Paul, the leader of the Christians.
4: No, Caesar. He is innocent.
20: Innocent? A man who leads a subversive sect? They follow a dead carpenter who claimed to be God. There is room for only one God in Rome. Me. Isn't that right, Tertullianus?
21: Yes, Divine One.
20: Julius, I order you to round up these Christians and put them into prison. Then bring Paul to me.
4: Great Caesar!
20: You have your orders.

0: led by my father. They're coming for you. They're going to take you to Nero. You have to leave quickly.
1: You'll do no such thing.
0: Father!
1: Move aside, Antoninus.
0: No, father. You can't do this.
1: I said move aside.
0: I won't. You'll have to kill me first.
2: Antoninus, put away your sword and obey your father.
0: But Paul!
2: Remember what Jesus said. Those who live by the sword shall die by the sword. Put it away.
0: Yes, Paul. But he'll take you to Nero.
2: Isn't that why I'm here? It's what I've been waiting for, hoping for, praying for. I'll gladly go. And you mustn't hate your father. He's only following orders.
1: You're wrong, Paul. I am not following orders.
2: I don't understand.
1: All my life I've believed in the glory and the might and the power of Rome and of Caesar. Greater than any other power, I thought. But this night, I have seen what that kind of power does. There is no glory here, no might, just injustice, betrayal, and treachery. Your steadfastness and faith during these long years have made me realize that there is a power greater than Rome, the power of your God.
2: You can know that God, Julius, just as Antoninus does.
0: Yes, Father, please.
1: Perhaps one day you can introduce me to him. But for now, I know I can no longer serve the God of Rome. So, Paul, you are free to go.
2: Thank you. But I can't.
0: What?
2: I will not run away. My mission isn't complete. I must appear before Caesar.
1: Caesar wants to kill you.
2: If that is so, then it is so. But the Lord God has told me to bear witness to the gospel before Caesar, and that is what I must do.
0: Oh, Paul.
2: Now, now, Antoninus. There's no need to be afraid. We shall meet again, as will all believers, in the presence of our Lord Jesus. Julius, take me to Nero.
3: History doesn't record the exact date, but tradition holds that Paul did appear before Nero and shared with him the good news of Jesus. For his efforts, he was beheaded on the same day as the Apostle Peter was crucified, both martyrs for the cause of Christ. As a man of conscience, Julius could no longer serve under a barbarian like Nero, and so he resigned from the Imperial Guard. But he did not stop being a soldier. During the Great Persecution, he and Antoninus worked valiantly to smuggle dozens of Christians away from Rome and out of Nero's grasp. All the while, Antoninus kept after his father, gently prodding and urging Julius himself to believe in Christ. Finally, on the very day Nero's reign was overthrown and he ended his life by his own hand, Julius gave himself to a new master, the Lord Jesus. He and Antoninus, like Paul and Peter before them, spent the rest of their lives spreading the word and building the church, fighting the good fight, keeping the faith, finishing the race. And now they wear crowns of glory preserved for them from the foundation of the world. Thanks for joining us once again on Kids Radio. Until next time, goodbye now.

0: a remarkable story. It's fun hearing about great men of faith like Paul. Makes me want to go back and read his complete story in the book of Acts. In fact, I think I will, and you should too. It's the best way to find out not only about his life, but why we believe what we believe. Then after you've read Acts, write to me here in Odyssey and tell me what you like most about it, and today's story too. 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

It's not my habit usually to go home for lunch, but some time ago, one day, my travels had me at the right place at the right time. And you know, see, I had an early breakfast that morning, and I do get up early. Finally got around to lunch. I was really hungry. I came in ready for a major lunch. I grilled a hot dog in a toaster oven, to be frank with you. Sorry. That was a good start. And my wife, I remember back then, went to cook some more things on the stove for me. Would you believe that the stove decided not to work at that point? And she said, oh, wait a minute, nothing's heating up. I said, well, that's okay. I know there are some chips here. I'll just load up on potato chips. So I went to get the chips out of the cabinet. What chips? Yeah. My son had fed them to his friends. So I enjoyed my lonesome hot dog very slowly, ate everything I was served. I was still hungry. Yeah. I'm Ron Hutchcraft, and I want to have a word with you today about why we're restless. You know, I've spoken in different congregations over the years, and I've often told them I'm a restless Christian. I keep feeling like there's got to be more than I've experienced. And you should see the reaction. I don't think I've been in a place where there haven't been a number of people who've come up and said, you too? Well, restless. That's what I am. I'm still discovering believers all across the country who are feeling as I did after my little lunch. They're eating everything they're being served spiritually. They go to the meetings. They're going to the activities. They're serving in their places that they need to serve. But they're still not satisfied. Are you like that at all? You say, well, I've eaten everything I've been given. And I'm not fully satisfied. Good. Yeah. That kind of unsatisfied appetite sets the stage for a banquet that God wants to feed his people. And he calls it revival. Now it's time for our word for today from the Word of God. 2 Chronicles 7:14. You've heard it before, I'll bet. If my people, who are called by my name, will humble themselves and pray, seek my face, and turn from their wicked ways, then will I hear from heaven,

0: and we'll forgive their sins, and we'll heal their land. Now, you know, for centuries, restless people have been drawn to that verse. It's kind of like the appetizer for the banquet called revival. It calls God's people to create the conditions in which God can spawn revival. Now, revival isn't some special series of meetings that we hold. I mean, it can be called that, but Charles Finney, the great revival preacher, said, it is the renewal of the first love of Christians, resulting in the awakening and conversion of sinners to God. Revival is the supernatural arrival and presence of the Holy Spirit in a way we've maybe never seen him, a unique power. Christians open up everything to the Lord. Whole churches are changed. People begin to deal with all the darkness in their lives. And Christians run to reconcile with each other. The lost are swept into the church, even without evangelistic crusades. Aren't you hungry for something like that? Oh, it's happened, but it happens when you're restless enough to pay the price for it. Why don't you begin to band together with some other restless Christians and beseech God to do a reviving work where you are? That prayer movement is growing around the world. And let it start with you in your little world. Humble yourself in a desperate prayer to God. Lord, I give up on trying to make things happen myself. Forget the programs and the schedules and all the old ways and the boxes we've kept God in. And then this verse says, pray. Seek his face. Look for intimacy with him. Root out those sinful strongholds. You'll begin to know Christ as you've never known him before. If all your work and all your meetings and your study and your experience and your theology still have you hungry, go for the banquet. Join the growing ranks of believers all over the world who are saying, Lord, I am radically yours. Whatever it takes, satisfy our hungry hearts with a revival from heaven. We will pay the price, Jesus. Please, give us all of you.
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4: And a good evening to you. My name is Tom. Right now, this evening's Refresh, and from God's Word, Psalm 100, verses 1 through 3. Make a joyful shout to the Lord, all you lands. Serve the Lord with gladness. Come before his presence with singing. Know that the Lord, he is God. It is he who has made us, and not we ourselves. We are his people and the sheep of his pasture. Enter into his gates with thanksgiving and into his courts with praise. Be thankful to him and bless his name, for the Lord is good. His mercy is everlasting, and his truth endures to all generations. With all that, we can definitely say it is well. This is Jaden Lovick.

Some of the most important things in life may be the things you never noticed God holding together. The door that closed, the delay that protected you, the strength that showed up when yours ran out. God isn't limited to the moments you can explain. He's faithful in what you see and in what you may only understand later. So keep walking. You're not moving through this alone. From Way Truth Life Radio, radio for Christ-centered living.

On this evening's Refresh, that is third day, Blessed Assurance. In 2 Corinthians chapter 1, verses 3, 4, and 5, Blessed be the God and Father of our Lord Jesus Christ, the Father of mercies and God of all comfort, who comforts us in all our tribulation, that we may be able to comfort those who are in any trouble with the comfort with which we ourselves are comforted by God. For as the sufferings of Christ abound in us, so our consolation also abounds through Christ. He will hold me fast. This is Shane and Shane.

You can stand next to someone and still have no idea what they're carrying. They're smiling, doing the normal stuff, but inside, it's heavy. That's why kindness matters more than we think. Jesus had a way of helping without making people feel small. He moved toward them, stayed close, and brought relief. So today, be the reason someone breathes easier. That's how Jesus changes a day. Way Truth Life Radio,

That's Carrie Joe, Be Still My Soul. In Lamentations chapter 3, verses 22, 23, and 24, through the Lord's mercies we are not consumed, because his compassions fail not. They are new every morning. Great is your faithfulness. The Lord is my portion, says my soul. Therefore I hope in him.

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That's mercy me, just as I am. How important is the hearts? It is there that character is formed. It alone holds the secrets of true success. Its treasures are priceless, but they can be stolen. That's a quote from Chuck Swindoll, and we hear more from him coming very shortly on tonight's Insight for Living.

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3: 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When you're facing all the issues of life and you don't know what to do, accept the fact that you're human. We all are. We don't have the capacity to understand Almighty God. But you know what? We know Jesus Christ. He's the wisdom of God, and He put His Holy Spirit in us. So having access to the Holy Spirit and Jesus, we can face the challenges of today with the wisdom of God. That's a quote from Dr. David Jeremiah, and we hear his teaching on Turning Point coming your way in just a few minutes.